Good evening, everybody, and welcome to Folkville. I'm Nathan Moore, your host, and it's good to be with you. How are you? Good, I hope. Well, tonight I'm yours, and for the next hour, it will be my pleasure to take you down to Folkville and MC our time together here. So once again, hello. As many of them are, tonight's episode was kicked off by Danny Click with Let Me In from his release 40 Miles from a Ways Back, kind of a knock-knock, let me in, we're here message that we begin with. And from here, we'll go back down there, as I say, to that time and place, Folkville, formerly at 29th and San Jacinto, a club that was run by Weldon Brewer. And we're going to continue with Nick Drake, then the magnificent David Rodriguez, Joni Mitchell, and Javier Escovedo will wrap that first set. So what do you think? Sound like a plan? Well, if so, get comfortable and let's go back to that time and place that has inspired this show and see if we feel something. Here's Nick Drake on Folkville, KOOP.org, KVRX, HD3, Austin.

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0: Whoa, that felt good. I'm Nathan Moore. This is Folkville. For you fine folks rushing the Folkville stage tonight, Nick Drake started us off with his cello song from his release, Five Leaves Left. Yeah, Nick Drake. Wow. And was followed by the magnificent David Rodriguez with the title track to his release, The True Cross. And on a side note, I'm going to mention something rather profound about David Rodriguez. I mean, not exactly a household name, at least not at this time. But right around the time of this release, David was voted Texas Best Songwriter in Austin's Third Coast Magazine music polls. 1991, 1992, 1993, and maybe more. These are the years that I know of. And by the way, he is a household name in my mind and in my home. Okay, then we heard Joni Mitchell's Black Crow from the 1976 release Hegira, meaning to depart, which is what she did after a breakup, taking a cross-country trip and writing the songs for this release. And then we moved on and wrapped the set with Javier Escovedo, the younger brother of Alejandro and former bandmate of the late John D. Graham of Austin, in the track Searching for You from his release Kicked Out of Eden, 2019. Searching for You, yeah, the True Believers. Kicked Out of Eden. He was also at one time a True Believer. Some of you will remember that Austin band from a ways back, actually the 80s. It included both Alejandro Escovedo and John D. Graham, who rounded out the lineup. And there were other bands as well, so more information is available online if you're interested to know more about Javier Escovedo. Google it up. So, shout out to all you listeners rushing the Folkville stage tonight. 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And in times like these, this kind of authenticity is worth protecting. So you can help us keep it going. So go online, smash that donate button, give a good calling out and or reference to any or all of your favorite shows in the space allotted, and go from there. Plus, while you're there, you can have a peek at the website, too. See what we have going on, ways that you can get involved. That's what I did. And here we are, if my friends could see me now. And last but not least, rushing the Folkville stage tonight is me. Once again, Nathan Moore, your host. Good to be with you. Okay, up next, upcoming in the next set, we have Gillian Welch and Dave Rawlings. We'll pick up the tempo considerably after that one with a track from Danny Click. It's a folk rocker, a little more on the rocker side on this one. Then you'll hear Ray Benson, who's back in the lineup for this episode of Folkville, and he'll be next and be followed with the title track from Julianne Banks' Gold release. Now, Vince Bell is on deck after that, and we'll wrap this out with Calvin Russell from Crossroad Live. That's the plan. You folks are a terrific hang, and you're listening to Folkville, 91.7 on the HD3 and worldwide at koop.org. Keep it here. We'll be right back after this message.
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People United, the show in solidarity with the people of the world, is a social justice program that features interviews, lectures, forums, and performances. 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

0: Yeah, oui.
1: Du mille. C'est science fiction. 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
2: Okay, everyone up here. We are back. Anybody feel anything yet? Almost back down there, you know, sipping on a glass of wine, then another and another and another. I was younger then. These days, I don't drink at all. But anyway, to recap, you heard the track North Country from Gillian Welch and Dave Rawlings and their latest release, Woodland Studio. Tell you, I heard them one evening live on Jimmy Fallon and just totally swallowed the hook. And that's why you've been hearing many of their tracks from Woodland Studio week after week, or every other week, or however often I'm on. Let's see, after that we picked up the tempo considerably with, we picked it back up with Cry from Danny Click from the release 40 Miles, which is a classic. I'm sorry. No, I'm not. Next was Heartache and Pain by Ray Benson from A Little Piece, and then Vince Bell from his release Phoenix. And if you know his story, you know that like a phoenix, Vince Bell has risen from the flame indeed. Then it was Time Flies by Calvin Russell from his Crossroad Live release. Calvin had a modicum of success here in Austin in the U.S., but it was across the pond where he really blew it up and made it big. In a South by Southwest session I attended one year, it was noted that he had sales of 100,000 units of this live release in the U.K. That's not too shabby for old Calvin. I'm Nathan Moore, this is Folkville. 91.7 on the HD3 and streaming worldwide at koop.org. Looking forward, we'll keep things rolling right along with a track from Bernie Ledden and Michael Giagattis up next. But before we do, let's shift gears just a minute and let me direct your attention once again to the KOOP website, the co-op website, koop.org, because upcoming is Vinyl Night at Community Garden, 1401 Cedar Avenue, and that'll be 7 to 11 p.m. on Thursday, June 4th, where your favorite co-op DJs, including Fuzzy Dunlop of Autobahn, Cool Kel of Autobahn and Virtual Noise, and Brian Carroll of The Clear Spot will be bringing great tunes to co-op members and their listeners and our listeners and everyone. 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Don't miss it. 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Now, last but certainly not least, there's some good roots music shows on co-op, and today I tuned in, as I often do, to Under the X in Texas, which seeks out forgotten originators and forerunners of Texas music. 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Hope I don't get in trouble for saying this, but it's definitely worth a look and a listen. I've saved some juicy tracks for this part of the show, and I have time for more if you do, so let's continue. Here's Bernie Ledden and Michael Giagattis on Folkville, 91.7 on the HD3 and worldwide at koop.org, KVRX, HD3, Austin.

This is Nathan Moore. It's been my pleasure to bring you Folkville this evening. We're just about to run out of time. I will be back next Tuesday, June 2nd, with another episode. So I hope you enjoyed our time tonight as much as I did. What's the Word is up next. Have a great rest of the evening, and we'll see you next time on Folkville. We're going to send you out with The Man I Used to Be by Malford Milligan up next. We'll see you next time. Adios.

Alrighty, that was Distant Lover by Marvin Gaye. It's Prajaya Goins. What's the word? KOOP.org. How you guys doing tonight? Welcome back to What's the Word. Been gone for maybe like 2 weeks. I had an interview set up, but you know, got canceled because the artist had a family emergency. So hopefully, you know, just praying for him and everything's okay. But tonight's show is the music is going to be all over the place, so guys, just jam with me today. I got some Marvin Gaye, got some Tim's, I have some Earth, Wind, and Fire, like it's all over the place. So thank you guys for tuning in. I hope you guys are having a great day. Hope you guys had a great Memorial Day, stayed safe. So just rock out with me for the next hour, and thank you for tuning in with Cult Radio. We're getting into Tim's next, and let's get into it.

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right, as we are gearing towards the end of the show, I just want to hop back on here and just say what's up to you guys. Thank you guys for tuning in. I know my music is just like all over the place, but just had to, you know, change some things last minute because, like I said, I did have an artist today and he canceled because he had, you know, family things going on, which I totally understand. So I kind of just had to, you know, just add a few songs here and there, going through my playlist. But I hope you guys enjoyed the night. Have about 15 minutes left, if that. We're going to get into some Earth, Wind, and Fire last, and then the Gap Band early in the morning. I don't know if you guys know the line dance, but I'm trying to learn the line dance by this summer. So thank you guys for tuning in. I hope you guys have a super, super amazing week. We got a 4-day work week, so can't complain. Summer's approaching. You guys stay safe, be blessed, and about to get into the last two songs. Thank you guys for tuning in once again, and yeah.

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2: Alrighty, thank you guys for tuning in with What's the Word. Like I said, today I was supposed to have an interview, but of course, you know, some things came up. I hope you guys enjoyed my little playlist for today. So next we have another, a new show coming on, and I hope you guys enjoy it. Thank you guys for tuning in. Hopefully within the next couple of weeks I'll be able to bring the artist on to the show. He does Afro beats. He has performed like a South by Southwest, like Sway in the Morning, and worked with really cool producers who's won Grammys and things like that. So I would love to bring him on the show so he can talk about just his career and his music. Is really, really good. He just put out a new album as well, so we was going to get into that, but of course, you know, life happens, things happen. So thank you guys for tuning in, and I hope to see, well, not see, well, hope you guys come back to the show. This is Prashaya going to What's the Word, and next we have on Alejandro with a show at 9. Thank you guys for tuning in, and yeah.

Good evening, everyone. You are now listening to The Golden Road on Co-op Austin's community radio station, 91.7 on the FM dial and worldwide at koop.org. Thank you to What's the Word for another great show. I am your host, Alejandro Ramirez, DJ Alejo. And as always, it's a true joy to be here on the airwaves hosting this episode of The Golden Road. For tonight's show episode, the name Late Night Transmission, Songs for the Road After Dark. And the evening is quite fitting as the skies are about to fall on us. Heavy clouds, it seems that rain is in the horizon. But this first episode of The Golden Road travels through the strange hypnotic space between motion and solitude, that late night stretch where highways, country roads, and forgotten towns blur into one long pulse. The songs are built around rhythm, atmosphere, and drift, music that feels like headlights cutting through the darkness, like distant stations fading in and out, like the quiet companion of the road when the road feels endless. This is The Golden Road. Let's get back into the music.

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1: 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The Golden Road, this is a new show, as Portia was mentioning. I think this is the fourth episode. Alana has hosted one, Kathleen another one, and Ryan as well. And this is the first time that I'm hosting this new show. So it's great to be here again behind the microphone in charge of the music. And The Golden Road pretty much is an agnostic genre show. What we intend to do is to play American music and try to find those links between genres that connect all music to each other. So that's the intent. Let's get into the music. We opened the show with the band Quicksilver Messenger Service from San Francisco, California. Their song Calvary from their album Happy Trails, a 1969 release on Capitol Records. Up next, we have a band from the UK. So I know I mentioned that this is all American music, but I had to make an exception here. And we'll listen to some Austin band, which I'm pretty sure everyone is familiar with. So let's get into the music. Again, this is The Golden Road on Co-op Community Radio, radio for people, not for profit. Stay tuned for more music.

0: Welcome back, everyone, from the music. You are listening to the Golden Road. Segment number one had us listening to the band Soft Machine from the United Kingdom, their song The Joy of a Toy, from the album The Soft Machine, a 1968 release on ABC Records. And then we followed and wrapped up the segment with The 13th Floor Elevator from Austin, Texas, their song Roller Coaster from their album Headstone, The Contact Sessions, a 1966 release on International Artist Records. As I was saying earlier, tonight's episode moves through songs that capture the eerie solitude of travel at night. Music with pulse, space, dust, distortion, and the mystery. Some of it feels haunted, some of it feels hypnotic, some of it rides a groove until the road itself seems to bend. Together, these tracks create a nocturnal map of American sound, where psych rock, blues, garage, country, shadows, and experimental jams meet in the dark. At the heart of the episode is the feeling of being a passenger of the road. The miles become a pulse, the hours stretch, the solitude deepens, but the radio is on. And as long as the radio is on, the road keeps speaking. With that said, you are listening to Co-op Community Radio, 91.7 on the FM dial, and streaming worldwide at koop.org, and that will be 24/7. Stay tuned for more music. I have some important announcements, and we'll get back with one of my favorites, Chris Forsythe, with his song Solar Motel. Stay tuned and stay on the clock. Time is music.
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1: Welcome back, everyone, from the music. Segment number two had us listening to Chris Forsythe from New Jersey. His song Solar Motel. From his album Solar Motel, a 2013 release on Paradise of Bachelor Records. And then we heard one of my favorite bands, and I keep saying this all the time with every single artist, so it's kind of like a joke at this point. But these guys, they are. Sonic Youth from New York City, their song Hits of Sunshine for Allen Ginsberg, from their album A Thousand Leaves, a 1998 release on DGC Records. That is segment number two. I have an important announcement to communicate, to emit to the city of Austin. We have a DJ residency at the Carpenter Hotel. It is called Co-op Radio and Carpenter Hotel presents Co-op Vinyl Night Swim. It is a bring your own vinyl, spin and sip and swim. This will be on May 27th, which is tomorrow. So get your swimming trunks ready. May 27th, Night and Swim with Melinda B and DJ Creech. They will be spinning records from 6 to 8 p.m. at the Carpenter Hotel. Free pool entry after 5:30, and the address. I don't have the address, but I'm pretty sure that if you guys Google the Carpenter Hotel, I think it's 400 Josephine Street. So that will be taking place tomorrow, May 27th, from 6 to 8 p.m. DJ Melinda B and DJ Creech will be spinning records by the poolside. So it's going to be fun. So yeah, that is happening. What else? Nothing. I'm going to throw some love to the station because that's always something good to hear. I joined the radio station maybe like 2 years ago, 2.5 years ago. And I was telling this to a friend this afternoon. It has been one of the best, if not the best decision of the past 10 years. As I said many times before, the station for me has been a creative output. Of extreme importance, the fact that I can share the music that I like with my community, the fact that I can serve my community, fills my heart with joy. So if you're looking to engage with any community in Austin, I cannot think of a better one than joining Co-op Radio. We are always looking for new volunteers. It is a volunteer-based radio station, solar powered since 2025, I believe. So we are just regular people sharing music, putting events, trying to do good to the community in these times where good is of the utmost necessity. So with that said, if you swing by tomorrow, you'll get to meet us. I'll be there. And of course, the DJs that will be spinning will be there. So it's a great opportunity to meet the people, inquire, and get to know them. With that said, let's get back into the music. We are going to go with a band called Ultimate Spinach. Stay on the clock, as always. Time is music.
0: Running, falling, tripping across the minefield of your thoughts. Dissolved, wondering, who am I? Why should I be alone?

All right, people, I'm running out of time, as we all are. We heard at the top of the segment, Ultimate Spinach, the song Your Head is Reeling from their album Ultimate Spinach, a 1968 release on MGM Records. We then heard from Washington, D.C., Death Meadow, their song Let's Jump In from their album Feathers, a 2005 release on Matador Records. And what we are currently listening, Endless Boogie from New York City, Warp, Weft, and Pile, the song, from their album Vibe Killer, a 2017 release on No Quarter Records. Thank you for listening. We're going to wrap up the program with the song End of the Night by The Doors from their 1967 release album The Doors on Elektra Records. That's it for me for tonight. Local music will take over at 9 a.m. Until next time, thank you for listening. I am your host, DJ Alejo. As always, stay on the clock. Time is music. Suerte y chao.

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0: Two parades meet on the street. 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I took the road less traveled, and I'm still here to speak. Two parades pass by my street, one a military culture with instruments of doom and defeat, the other exultant with this happiness of which I speak. I took the smiling path and feel blessed by who we are and what we feel and see. Two marchers strode up my Austin streets, one in uniform, silent and obedient, the other a raggle-taggle band of colour-filled gypsies, rainbow-curved and deliciously sweet. I took the curving path and avoided all the IEDs. Two paths present themselves for our attention. One is death, which I almost forgot to mention. The other is life, beaming like this community radio station. Community, of course, volunteer, small, precious, and autonomous. You are that path. I am grateful to walk with you in peace and harmony and civilian culture, too.
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2: Blackbirds on the telephone, wiring dishes in my sink. 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

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I can't call myself the king of London or Spain, but I'm the king of dollar bills because I got paid today. 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
1: And Quasa D, Austin, Texas, welcome to Fade Odo. I am Tom Mankey, and I will be your host for the next couple of hours, till 11 o'clock, bringing you all the sounds of Louisiana. And got kind of a special show today, because we got a special show coming to Austin on Friday the 29th at the Sagebrush. And let's see. It's a nice double bill of guys at the top of the game, so to speak, starting at Sagebrush at 7 o'clock with Cajun Dance Lessons, 8 o'clock, Jesse Leger, 10 o'clock, Gino Delafosse, someone named Matt Teeter playing at midnight, not familiar, but anyway, I'm going to play you a bunch of music this morning from the stars of the show, Jesse Leger and Gino Delafosse. Let's start out with something from Jesse Leger and Ed Poulard called Quoi Faire, recorded live at a crawfish festival about 30-plus years ago, captured by Chris Strockwitz of our Hooli Records. Then we'll do a couple from Gino Delafosse called I'll Never See Her Again and Bonsoir Moreau, Good Night Moreau. And I'll throw a couple songs on the end of the set just because... Let's do Little Freddie King with Can't Do Nothing, Babe, and Don't You Lie to Me from Little Buck Senegal. The number down here at the studio, of course, 512-472-5667. I hope that my buddy Randy Smeltz is tuned in this morning. This one's for you.

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All right, a nice long set. Started out with Coiffure from Jesse Leger and Ed Poulard. I'll Never See Her Again, Bonsoir Moreau from Gino Delafosse. Again, those two guys are playing this Friday night at Sagebrush, 5500 South Congress, and I forgot to mention something. Charles Thibodeau will be cooking for this event. So, that's a good enticement, and I'm sure Charles will get up and sit in with whomever and play his fine accordion. We then heard Can't Do Nothing, Babe from Freddie King, was what we just ended the set in, but right before that, Don't You Lie to Me from Little Buck Senegal featuring Stanley Buckwheat Dural on the accordion. Anyway, let's keep the show moving, man. That set took up almost a quarter of the show. What do we got? We're going to get swampy here for a bit, so to speak. We're going to do a couple New Orleans R&B things and then jump into some swamp pop for a set. I don't know what else I've got queued up. Anyway, still open. I think let's do this. We'll start out with a couple New Orleans R&B classics. Then we'll do some swamp pop in the middle. And end it with some blues from Excello. Nice mix. Let's do Can't Stop Her from Bobby Marchand. And Loberta from Huey Piano Smith and the Clowns. We'll follow that with My Need for Love. Jivin' Gene, who's still with us. Watch My Smoke, Vince Anthony. And Too High Class from Bonnie Fussell and the Jives. Band I don't think I've ever played on this show. And I'll throw a couple blues tunes that were recorded on the Excello label at the end of that. There's something you want to hear this morning. 512-472-5667.

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1: Okay, another long set. Yeehaw. We played Can't Stop Her, Bobby Marchand, Loberta, Huey Piano Smith, and the Clowns. I think on the Bobby Marchand tune, the Clowns were backing him on that one too. Then we jumped into some Swamp Pop stuff. My Need for Love, Jivin' Gene Bourgeois. Watch My Smoke, Vince Anthony. Too High Class, Bonnie Fussell and the Jives. And then I picked some Excello tunes that I thought were most likely recorded at the Flyride Studios in Crowley, Louisiana, J.D. Miller. Most of these songs were written by J.D. Miller, except for the Slim Harpo tune. We heard Jay Gunter with Let's Play House. Jay Nelson, Don't You Want a Man Like Me? And in the middle of that set was Fine Young Girl from Hooks Coleman. Of course, we closed out the set with Raining in My Heart from Slim Harpo. But I think all those were recorded at the Flyride Studios for Excello in Crowley, with J.D. Miller penning the tunes and recording them. So, again, I'm going to do three sets today of Gino Delafosse and Jesse Leger and Charles Thibodeau, for that matter. Big happenings here on Friday, again, at Sagebrush this Friday night. Cajun Dan's Lessons at 7, Jesse Leger at 8, Gino Delafosse at 10, and Matt Teeter at midnight. Charles Thibodeau's cooking for the event. I'm excited about it. I'm looking forward to it. So, let's just play some samplers of what you might hear if you happen to get down there on Friday night. From Jesse Leger and Joel Savoy and their Cajun Country Revival, we'll play a couple called The Hens Don't Lay and the Evangeline Waltz. From Gino Delafosse, we'll do the Belazaire Waltz and the Hee Haw Breakdown. And Charles Thibodeau, because I'm sure he's going to sit in. He does his weekly Monday gig at the Evangeline Cafe, but this one, he's getting up on the big stage. I don't know who he's going to sit in with. Maybe both. Cafe Show, Hot Coffee, and Blacktop Blues from Charles Thibodeau. So a nice Cajun Zydeco set. It's going to take us well past the top of the hour. So let's go ahead and take care of that at this moment to let you know that you are listening to KOOP. HD1, HD3, Hornsby, Austin, 91.7 FM on your radio dial, KOOP.org on the World Wide Web. Tom Mankey, every Wednesday morning, 9 to 11, bringing you the sounds of Louisiana. Thank you all for tuning in this morning. I appreciate you having you on board. So just getting this all taken care of before we jump into this next set. It's gonna take us a little while to get through it. So hope you're all enjoying it. And here we go.
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1: All right, we heard The Hens Don't Lay and the Evangeline Waltz from Joel Savoy, Jesse Leger, and the Cajun Country Connection. The Belazaire Waltz, Any Hall Breakdown from Dino Delafosse and Cafe Chaud, Hot Coffee, and Blacktop Blues from Charles Thibodeau. Cafe Chaud featuring Steve Doerr of Leroy Brothers fame on the vocals. For those of you that were into the Austin bands back in the day. And again, all those guys are going to be under the same roof Friday night at Sagebrush. Starting at 7 o'clock with dance lessons. Jesse Leger at 8, Gino at 10, Matt Teeter at midnight. So, big night. I'm excited about this. If you couldn't tell. Let's jump over and do a nice long New Orleans set. Let's do Dirty Dozen Brass Band with Old School. Got to Be More Careful from John Cleary. And I Love You More Than You'll Ever Know from Theral Houseman DeCluay, who was the front man, the vocalist for the band Galactic. He passed away recently. Well, it's been a while. But he is no longer with us. So, a beautiful, soulful tune from him.

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Whoops. Thought I had something queued up, else queued up, and I did not. All right. Old school, Dirty Dozen Brass Band started us out. Got to Be More Careful, John Cleary, and Love You More Than You'll Ever Know from Therrell Houseman DeCloué. And last reminder, on my way out the door, Friday night, Sagebrush, 5500 South Congress. Cajun Dance Lessons at 7, Jesse Leger at 8, Gino Delafosse at 10, Matt Teeter at midnight. Charles Thibodeau and Jesse Leger are doing the cooking. If you want a fine Southwest Louisiana night, it's not going to get a lot better than that. And you don't have to drive 7 hours, 8 hours, whatever. Hope you all can make it. I'll leave you one more tune from Gino. I Want to Be Your Loving Man, followed by For the Last Time, Jesse Leger and Mac Manuel. And we'll fill in the rest of it on our way out the door. Thank you all for tuning in. Had a blast today. See you next week, or I'll see you Friday.

And of course, y'all got a treat today. Lori Darling's here. Two thumbs up. She knows how to steer a ship. I know that for a fact. Thanks again for tuning in, everybody. We'll see you next time.

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Big thanks to Tom for another amazing episode of Fado Dough. This is 11 o'clock on Wednesday, which means it's time for 5-1 Tunes, the show that features all local Austin artists. And I just noticed, if you like, Zydeco and amazing music like that, we do have two legends who are going to be playing at Sagebrush this Friday. It's going to be Jesse Leger and Gino De La Fosse. Am I saying that right? Tom's going to get mad at me. but yeah, they're going to be playing Friday night at Sagebrush. All right. Again, 5-1 Tunes is a show that features all local Austin artists. And many of these folks have shows coming up this week or new music that came out or other news. So if you hear stuff that you like, we'll tell you all the details coming up in the breaks. Again, my name is Lori Darlin, and we are going to start it off today with a new song from Shayna Sands. Here is Flower in Your Vase, up first on 91.7 Co-op.

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You're listening to 5-1 Tunes on 91.7 Co-op. My name is Lori Darlin, and in that first set, we heard a new one from local artist Shayna Sands. That was Flowers in Your Vase, and sounds like she's got a new album on the way. Thanks to Rush Evans for sending that over to us. All right, after that, we had Little Mazarn. That was Dark Pleasure of Endless Doing, off their 2025 album, Mustang Island. Little Mazarn has a Monday residency coming up at Hole in the Wall, so they'll be playing June 1st, and that show will include Living Set and Julian Neal. After that, we just finished it off with Bill Kirchen. That was Hamburger Man off his latest album, Cat Out of the Bag. Bill Kirchen is going to be playing Saturday at the Continental Club for Bob Dylan's 85th birthday tribute. And yeah, speaking of burgers and bills, we've got a brand new track from Rickshaw Billy's Burger Patrol up next here on 91.7 Co-op.

0: 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My name is Lori Darlin, and let me take you through all the local music you just heard in that last set. We started off with Rickshaw Billy's Burger Patrol. That was their latest song, Peaches. And Rickshaw Billy's is going to be hosting Big Dumb Fest 4 this Saturday at Mohawk. They're going to be headlining, and they'll be joined by American Sharks, Transit Method, Waterworld, Pale Fade, Buzz Electro, and more. After that, we had Billy King and the Bad Bad Bad. That was Fever Dreamin'. Shout out to Rocky. They are going to be playing tomorrow at Radio East, along with Diamond Center and Killer Kaya. After that, we had Lauren Lakis. That was It's So Amazing off her brand new record, Deadlights, which just came out on Riding Easy Records. There is going to be an album release party this Friday at Hotel Vegas. So it'll be Lauren Lakis along with War Stories, Queen Serene, and Jet Cemetery. And then after that, we just heard one more song by P. Lander Z, and that was off their album P. Party Z Party. A lot of y'all probably know P. Lander Z has been out on tour, and they were just in a really horrific traffic accident. Their van was hit by an 18-wheeler, and all three members, Yellow, Pink, and Tiger, are in the hospital in Albuquerque with really serious injuries and a long road to recovery. The latest news says that, you know, they're stable and should survive, which is very, very lucky. But yeah, really scary stuff. So there is a GoFundMe set up called Support P. Lander Z's Road to Recovery. And more information on that can be found online. So sending lots of love and energy out to P. Lander Z and all those that love them. All right. Well, let's take a quick pause for a station announcement, and then we'll be right back with Uncle Roy and Spice to kick off the second half of the show here on 5-1 Tunes.
1: 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Whoa.

I like a drop called Katy Perry fireworks. She make him wanna pop off. She tastes like honeycombs with just a bit of hot sauce. Little kick to her, give and goes. Soccer mom. She feel like orange slices of ham and cheese on road trips. Only problem is a memory that of a goldfish. She don't recall a single man that she wanted back. She in the driver's seat, but really she preferred her back. And she believe in love, just don't believe the love unless. And when they ask her body count, she just don't wanna do the math. Damn.

You're listening to 5-1 Tunes on 91.7 Co-op. And in that last set, we started it off with Silver Skylarks, along with Cure for Paranoia and Uncle Roy and Spice. That was their collab called The Math. And Uncle Roy and Spice, they've got a residency. They're playing tonight at Seaboy's Heart and Soul. They'll also be there next Wednesday for the residency. And then they've got another show, not this Friday, but next Friday, also at Seaboy's with Nether Hour. Also, shout out to Cure for Paranoia. They're from Dallas. They just won the Tiny Desk Concert contest. So, yeah, shout outs to them. After that was Brother Thunder. That was Hard Times. Brother Thunder is going to be playing tomorrow at Saturn Cocktail Club, along with Lonely Horse, and Dirty Texans are going to be doing a DJ set. After that, we just closed that last set with Sir Woman. That was Can't Come Down off their 2025 album, If It Doesn't. They are going to be playing this Friday at Central Machine Works along with Honeymaid. And I think that's got us caught up. We've got time for one more set before we pass it on to International Folk Bazaar with Kim Simpson. And yeah, hope you've been enjoying the show. All local music here every Wednesday, 11 to noon. And yeah, this is a new one from Sex Pop up next called Revelations here on 5-1 Tunes.

All right, we are almost out of time here on this week's episode of 5-1 Tunes. But you just heard from Sex Pop. That was their new single, Revelations. They're going to be playing this Friday at the Far Out Lounge for the Gemini Zodiac Party, along with Doubleheads, Huge, and Ultra Violet Coraline. After that, you just heard Caleb DeCasper. He's been in the Co-op studio many years ago performing Good Boy. And you just heard a Good Boy remix. That remix was done by Rabongia. And it's the first glimpse into a darker and dancier upcoming body of work. Caleb DeCasper is going to be playing an Outer Heaven party for the release of this remix. It's going to be this Friday at Highland Lounge. And it's almost time to hand it over to Kim Simpson with International Folk Bazaar. So I think I've got time for one more song. It's a new one coming up from Continental Drift and Jaime Ospina. It's called Mi Voz, and they have a really cool show coming up this Sunday called Voices of Austin. It's put on by Driftwork Sounds. It's going to have Superfónicos, Continental Drift, Zumanchi, Los Desechos, and Indimage. Hopefully I'm saying that right. But yeah, that's going to be Sunday, May 31st at Sagebrush for the Voices of Austin. All right, I've been Lori Darlin. Thanks for hanging out on 5-1 Tunes. And yeah, again, here's that new one from Continental Drift, Mi Voz, as we transition into International Folk Bazaar, coming up next here on 91.7 Co-op.

My voice is my law. I will always get back up. In my soul, I am king. I walk celebrating that I'm alive.

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Kind of a cloudy day today, but I'm playing the Sun Wheel Dance, as done by Bob Applegate, an American who was a fan of Bruce Coburn. This was from it's hard to find this record. It's called A Satisfied Mind, vinyl only, from 1980. Today is Bruce Coburn's birthday, his 81st birthday, the great Canadian singer-songwriter. Long, long career, steady touring, steady recording from 1969 or so onward. And I will be celebrating his 81st birthday today. The next song we hear will be by Bruce himself. And we will follow the song Sun Wheel Dance with Bruce Coburn's Bright Sky. And it's a cloudy, rainy day, but I decided to just stick with the sunny, shiny theme for these first two songs. We will take it from there. Bruce Coburn's birthday celebration here on Co-op Radio. It's the International Folk Bazaar, your global roots grab bag, and I am Kim J. Simpson, very happy to be here with you.

MJ Simpson here with you on the International Folk Bazaar, celebrating Bruce Coburn's 81st birthday. He is still busily touring and recording, and it's just fun to think about him today and his musical legacy, his ongoing musical legacy. You may not be aware that at Co-op, we sort of have an agreement that we won't play a specific artist more than three times in an hour. So that's why I'm not playing all Bruce. I'm enjoying myself and going into Bruce covers and Bruce-related things. But just so you know, I did put on my Canadian tuxedo for the show this morning. That's blue jeans and a blue denim shirt. Going to be hearing a lot of Canadian music, lots of music from the U.S. I don't believe there will be any songs on today's show sung in a different language. So if that is something you look forward to, hang in there. The music's still great. That was Salamander Crossing, a group from the Boston area, I think, doing a version of Bruce's Child of the Wind, which he had put out on an album in the early 90s called Nothing But a Burning Light. Before that, we heard Tom Rush, who is another musician who's still recording and touring. He's from New Hampshire, doing a great version of Bruce Coburn's 1971 One Day I Walk. This version by Tom Rush came out in 1974. And we started the set out with the 1978 recording by Bruce called Bright Sky, off of his Further Adventures of. Just wonderful. That's a song that showcases Bruce, his lyrical abilities and his guitar playing abilities, just right up there in the stratosphere, in the bright sky itself. I think I read that Bruce was inspired by Swedish fiddle tunes to get that guitar part for Bright Sky. And I'm going to play something now by George Hamilton IV, North Carolina, early rockabilly / country singer. Maybe country / rockabilly is a better way of defining him. His first big hit was a recording of the John D. Loudermilk song, A Rose and a Baby Ruth, back in 56 or something like that. In 1971, he put out an album called North Country, and one of the songs he recorded was Bruce Coburn's Going Down the Road, and that was a song that was the theme for an independent movie that had a lot of influence, kind of made a splash. And Bruce did a beautiful recording of that song for the movie, but for some reason felt that it should be just for the movie and never ever released that wonderful recording he did back then. But luckily, some other people did some recordings, and Bruce himself later did a recording of it in the 2000s. Anyway, here's George Hamilton IV doing Going Down the Road.

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All right, you can check the co-op website for more information about events like we just heard about in Spanish, like the event at the Brew and Brew. Just go to koop.org for more information about what this station has going on. It's your very own community station based here in Austin, Texas. And when I say community, I mean it's a worldwide community. I'm Kim J. Simpson. Happy to celebrate Bruce Coburn today. I could celebrate Bruce Coburn at the drop of a hat, not only on his birthday, which is today. Right now we're listening to Steve Hicks, a guitarist from Essex in England, doing his version of Deer Dancing Round a Broken Mirror, a song that Bruce recorded on his live Circles in the Stream album. Before that, we heard from Bruce himself doing Northern Lights from his Dancing in the Dragon's Jaws album. Terrific album. A lot of Americans sort of became aware of Bruce for the first time when his Wondering Where the Lions Are on that album crept into the top 40 in 79. Before that, we heard Donovan Frankenreiter, a chill Southern California guy who got even chiller when he moved to Hawaii and did a cover of Wondering Where the Lions Are, as I just mentioned. This was a 2007 version off of his Recycled Recipes EP. Started the set out with George Hamilton IV doing a Bruce Coburn rarity, Going Down the Road, the theme song from the independent film called Going Down the Road. So, yes. ...68 degrees, we've got kind of a highs in the possible, I don't know, 80s, yeah, something like that. Gonna climb up to 82, and then each day we'll get hotter and hotter. That's how it goes around here. Small 20% chance of rain over the next few days.

not easy to cover Bruce Cockburn because his guitar playing is at such a high level, and it's just hard to. His recordings are very singular. The fully realized versions are all by Bruce, but that makes the covers even more fun to explore because they can go in different directions. This one's a pretty straight up version that I'm going to play. This is Don Tyler Watson and Paul Deslarier. They're both based in Montreal, and here they are doing a fine version of Bruce's 1973 Mama Just Wants to Barrel House All Night Long. They did this one in 2007. It's Bruce Cockburn's birthday celebration here on today's edition of the International Folk Bazaar. I'm Kim J. Simpson.

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1: Kim J. Simpson here with you on the International Folk Bazaar, your global roots grab bag here on Co-op Radio, 91.7 FM, all over the world at koop.org. Today I am celebrating Bruce Cockburn's 81st birthday, playing songs written by Bruce, performed by Bruce, or involving Bruce. And that last song involved Bruce. It was written by Luke Gibson, performed by Luke Gibson, a song called Hotel, from his 1972 Another Perfect Day album. But you can hear Bruce Cockburn's very clear but complex guitar in the background. And before that, I should say Luke Gibson was kind of rubbed shoulders with Bruce and a bunch of other, Eugene Martinek and people that they would collaborate with. Luke Gibson was in a group called Kensington Market, named after that very fun market square in Toronto, and included some former members of Three's a Crowd, which Bruce was a member of for a short little while. Anyway, before that we heard from Shin Goose, and Ojibwe

off of their album On Duo, 2007. Let's hear another song that Bruce produced by Bruce, and he also played guitar and sang background on it. This is by David Wiffen, who was a member of Three's a Crowd, which Bruce was a member of for a short time. And it's a song called Coast to Coast Fever, and I love it ever so much. After that, we will hear from Bruce himself again. Bruce kind of has an interesting trajectory. Started out as a kind of mystical acoustic singer-songwriter, and then that got into a more Christian-oriented, jazzy version of the mystic singer-songwriter. And then in the 80s, he spent most of his time being very political and having a very clear social consciousness about world situations. And he referred to a lot of the songs he wrote in that era as witness songs. And then after that, the two sort of coalesced, and Bruce got that kind of edge in his voice, more of a wise man who'd seen many things. And that's what we will hear after Coast to Coast Fever. We'll hear Bruce circa 2017 doing a song about the very popular poet Al Purdy, Canadian poet. Anyway, here is David Wiffen.

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After a while, there is no arrival and no departure possible anymore. You are where you were always going, and the shape of home is under your fingernails. I'm a product of some parents of the sort that shouldn't breed.

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And the mouths of the ochre painted dead had speech again. And the water spoke, and the speech had words. And our children remembered.

Thanks so much for listening to this Bruce Cockburn tribute. It's his 81st birthday, and he's busily touring and recording, as always. It's fun to look back on this amazing musician's career. So much of his music gives me goosebumps. Like that last song, Three Al Purdy's. He's paying tribute to the very quintessentially Canadian poet, Al Purdy, but it feels so much like a lot of the things he's saying apply directly to him too, being such a quintessentially Canadian musician for so long, but he's got that world reputation at this point. Bruce Cockburn. Stick around for Offstage and On the Air coming up next. I'm going to end with a song that I've played before on the show. I sure love it. It's called Which Side Are You On? Originally recorded, I think, by the Almanac Singers back in the 40s, but this is a version for our times, including a very prominent Bruce Cockburn, along with musicians like Guy Davis and Annie DeFranco, who's taking a break from her very busy being a crossword puzzle answer situation. This is KOOP HD1 HD3 Hornsby 91.7 FM. I'm Kim Simpson. I will see you next Wednesday.

0: This is Off Stage and On the Air, performance number 878. My name is Lisa Sheps. I am joined by the beautiful, the lovely, the talented, the all the other words, co-host of mine, Nicole Shiro.
1: Hello.
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0: It is Wednesday, May 27th. On the show today, we have Glass Half Full and their show, Frutos de la Muerte. And then later on, we have Half Baked Shakes and their show, Midsummer Night's Dream. And of course, we have lively discussions of the World Theater in Austin, Houston, Dallas, El Paso, and Waco. Don't go away. Okay. All Texas show today.
1: Apparently.
0: I don't know why I did that.
1: I don't know. You never do that.
0: I never do that. That's the very first time.
1: But apparently you did.
0: It is. And it's a lie, because it's not an All Texas show today. So nobody's ever accused me of telling the
1: fibs.
0: Truth. Checking in with you, Nicole Shiro.
1: I'm here.
0: Oh, me too. I need to tell the world that you and your brother, Casey, gave me some olive oil.
1: Yes, my mother and I adopted an olive oil tree for my brother a couple of years ago. And four times a year, he gets the fruits of the tree's labor. And we have so many things of olive oil. We like to share them with people who would like to cook and use it.
0: What is the tree's name?
1: Oh, I don't know. But I get lovely pictures and notes from the two gentlemen that take care of the tree all the time. There is a name of the tree. I
0: have a suggestion.
1: What?
0: Olive oil. All right. Go ahead.
1: I'll have to ask bro where that's from. But yes, he sent me with some olive oil from you.
0: Okay.
1: For you.
0: Lovely. Well, thank you. Let's introduce the folks that are here with us right now. We have Christian Mendez Aguirre.
1: Yeah. It was gonna happen.
0: I can pronounce things until I go on the air. Uh-huh. And then I can't. Christian, how are you?
2: Hi, I'm very happy to be here.
0: And we have Delina Bradley. Hi, Delina.
3: Hello.
0: Hello. Wait, why am I not hearing you? Say something.
3: Something.
0: Oh, you know what? There are certain microphones that don't go into my headphones for some reason.
1: For real?
0: I don't know why.
1: I don't either.
0: All right. I need to say this, that the opinions expressed on offstage and on the air, not necessarily those of co-op, its board of directors, its volunteers, its staff, its underwriters, or anybody even that just walks in the door. It's nobody's opinions but my own.
1: I love that you remembered at the beginning of the
0: show
1: today.
0: I did. I'm worried that, you know, because we get graded, and I'm worried that they won't wait till the end of the show to check on me, and then I'll get my wrist slapped.
1: Well, we do it every time, so I mean, we're good.
0: We do well.
1: We try not to cause problems.
0: This is true. So did you recognize that piece of music that I played?
1: It's an
0: coming
1: oldie.
0: Into it. It's an oldie. That's clear.
1: Mm-hmm.
0: Yeah, it's from a show called 17.
2: Oh.
0: It is a musical from. 1951. I played it because today is the last day of our 17th year on the air.
1: Isn't that wild?
0: Yeah. We go into our next season next week, which is our 18th year.
1: Wow.
0: Yeah, we've been doing this for a while.
1: Some old ladies we are.
0: Like, y'all are not even 18 years old.
1: No.
3: Yeah.
0: No, you're not.
2: Yeah.
0: Okay.
2: The show could vote.
0: But that's why I played it. And you know,
1: that's so funny. The show can vote.
0: Show can vote. Yeah. Show can't. The show can vote. The show can go die for their country.
2: Yeah.
0: But they can't drink.
1: No.
0: Or rent a car.
1: Nope.
0: You know that song is actually rather cute, but if you listen to the lyrics, won't really stand up to. To time.
1: No, maybe that's why 17 hasn't been revived.
0: Yeah, that's true.
1: Or we hear of it.
0: Well, 17, actually, let's see what it is.
1: Who wrote it? Who wrote the music?
0: It was lyrics are by Kim Gannon, music by Walter Kent. Mm. Book is Sally Benson. It was written about from a booth.
1: Sally Benson.
0: Tarkington,
1: that's a fun name to say.
0: Played the Broadhurst Theater back in the day.
1: Oh, we love the Broadhurst.
0: Mm-hmm. Yeah. Let's see. It doesn't say much about it. It detailed the puppy love romance between. Okay, right away we start with problems. 17-year-old Willie Baxter and the flirtatious Lola Pratt, and they were played by Kenneth Nelson and Ann Crowley. Ran for 182 performances. It's a lot.
1: It's a lot for
2: that
1: 50.
2: Time. That's, yeah.
0: Yeah. Yeah. Yeah. So that's why I played it.
2: Sounds like it's ripe for a reconstructed revival.
0: Maybe. Reconstruction would be the most important thing.
2: Yes, emphasis on the reconstruction.
0: Yeah, yeah. So are we looking forward to the Tonys or not?
1: No. I mean, I want to know who won some stuff, but yeah, no. Yeah.
0: Well, they announced the...
1: performances.
2: Yeah.
0: Well, that's not where I was going, but thank you for finishing my sentence. Oh. That was the second thing I was going to talk about. They announced the performances, but you know what? No big surprise. The only performances they announced were the nominated
1: shows. So I was like, well, I don't know why you put a press release out for this, because those are what you do.
2: Right.
0: And all the other ones will be announced later.
1: Yeah.
2: Oh,
0: yeah.
2: Big shocker. Yeah.
0: Are y'all Tony watchers? No.
1: Occasionally, yeah.
0: No.
2: For me, it's show specific. I think there's shows that I root for. Like, I was really excited for the Jellicle Ball. I was curious to see how they were going to do. And
1: they will be performing.
2: Yes, exactly. And I was excited that they got so many shout outs. Queen Jean also. I was excited about Queen Jean's double nomination for both.
1: But not to freak you out, it won't be a typical Tony. Do you know who's hosting this year, right?
2: Pink.
1: Yes.
2: Pink. Yeah, yeah, yeah.
1: Because that, you know, she's such theater credits. It makes so much sense.
3: Yeah. I wouldn't have picked Pink. No. Sort of feels like, yeah,
2: yeah, it's
1: right. It feels like they're pandering to try to get other people to tune in.
0: You think so? Really?
1: Yeah.
2: Maybe.
0: No,
1: again, I have nothing against Pink. I think she's lovely. I know people love her. Like, I think that's great. There is a total disconnect and disrespect for artists.
2: And she's been pretty transparent, too, about just like, it's not, you know, I'm not a theater person. Like, I think
0: her
2: daughter.
0: It's not her fault that she got chosen.
1: It's not her fault, she also is a good human that should have been like, this doesn't make sense.
0: Yeah.
1: Maybe I should do it with, or what about this? Like,
2: true.
1: She took a paycheck.
0: Mm-hmm. Yep. Yeah. Agreed. Look at us agreeing again.
1: Yeah, no.
0: As you know, the Tonys, the airing of the Tonys is a split performance. They have the live thing on CBS at 8:00 Eastern time.
1: And
0: but before that,
1: they're theater people hosting.
0: But before that,
1: they're theater
0: people.
1: I'm
0: just going to give up and let you do it.
1: I didn't say who they were and took it away. I'm just saying.
0: You're going to say who they are.
1: No, I'm not. I'll let you do it, but I'm just saying.
0: No, I'm not going to do it.
1: They're theater people.
0: So anyway, bearing the lead, there is the, pre-show, which happens on Pluto TV.
2: Yeah.
0: And they are indeed theater people. I'm really excited about these people. Aren't you?
1: Yes. I don't know why they're not hosting the Tonys.
0: I agree.
1: Then have Pink do the pre stuff.
0: Okay. I think we've processed the Pink stuff for today.
1: I'm just saying they could have switched it.
0: It is Laura Benanti and Titus Burgess.
2: Oh, great. Yeah.
3: That's a little bit more on theme.
0: Yeah.
1: That makes sense.
2: Yeah.
0: Yep. Yeah. Yep. Delina, can I get you to get right up on the microphone? Thank you. So that's good. I'm actually kind of looking forward to it a little bit. Mm-hmm. I'm more looking forward to the pre-show on Pluto TV.
1: Yeah.
0: Which I don't know that I got. I think I have to get
1: it. It's an easy app. You can get it. Yeah. I have it on my Roku.
0: Everybody can get it.
2: Yeah. You can watch it from your browser too if you don't want to download the app.
1: Yes.
0: There you go.
2: So, yeah.
0: Okay.
2: Yeah,
1: they make it very easy to use.
2: It'll be curious to see what happens at the Tonys.
1: I'd like to know how much ratings go up. This would be funny.
0: I don't think they will.
1: No, anyway, I don't either.
0: So this is something you sent me, and not a lot of information on it, but there's going to be an immersive production of a show called Life on Mars.
1: Oh, yes.
0: Which is inspired by David Bowie, and it's directed by Diane Paulus.
1: Everything about this
0: American
1: is fantastic.
0: Theater. But they don't say anything about the show itself other than
2: it's
0: based on music of Bowie.
1: And they got approval from the family and the estate.
0: And it's immersive.
1: Yeah.
0: But what does that mean?
1: Well, that's the whole thing. That's a great publicist. They tease you, keep you talking, wondering about it, and then they have more information to crumb trail and share as they go along. I love everything about that. I love everything about it because it's Bowie.
0: And Diane Paulus.
1: Exactly. Yeah. And then when you add Diane Paulus and this and that. But they mention like 7 times in every article, and the Bowie estate has signed off on this. I'm like, we didn't have to say it like 10 times. We got it.
0: So the strange thing in the article I read on it, it said, there was a paragraph that said, Life on Mars marks the latest adaptation tied to Bowie's catalog.
2: Mm.
0: And then I thought logically the next sentence would talk about what life on Mars is. But no, they went on to talk about for the rest of the paragraph, talking about Lazarus, which is the last show that he did that was on Broadway.
1: Not funny, he's had two credits because he's also has credits in SpongeBob. Because he wrote a song
2: that's
1: for
2: right.
1: SpongeBob.
2: Oh, but that, there are a million people totally wrote songs for
1: it. I know, but just let's think about
0: Christian,
1: like
0: really a million?
1: David Bowie has two credits
2: not misrepresent.
1: For Lazarus and SpongeBob the Musical. It's just funny in context when you stop to think about it.
2: Yeah.
1: I don't know. I'm excited. I feel like immersive is perfect. Bowie. I feel like Dan Paulus is perfect. I don't know. So, I'll be watching.
2: And where is this going up?
0: Oh, ART.
1: ART in
2: ART.
1: Boston.
2: Okay, in Boston. Yeah.
0: I guess I could give you there are dates involved. I think it's coming up soon. Mm-hmm. Life on Mars. It is. Oh, darn it!
1: I forgot.
0: Next May. Next so a May. Year from now, yeah. It's not coming up.
2: It'll be interesting too. I know Diane wasn't directing it, but ART just did that Florence Welch led Gatsby because we needed another one.
0: Yep.
2: Which apparently I didn't get to see it, but apparently it did not land very well. So it'll be interesting to see how they do another sort of high profile.
1: There was dueling Gatsbys at the time Gatsby's. Is part of the problem.
0: And the current one or the Broadway version. Not crazy about.
2: Yeah, but there's dueling Gatsby's, but they're also like, they remounted the Florence Welch one in London with Martina, or they're working on it again, but the entire creative team is new.
1: Yeah.
2: And so,
1: but
2: yeah.
1: Part of their problem was they were opening and mounting exactly as the same time as the other Gatsby. Like, yeah, that's why running. It was dueling. Yeah. Like, Gatsby became public domain,
2: yes.
1: So everybody wanted a piece of it.
2: Exactly, yeah.
1: But why you would both compete for the same audience exactly at the same time makes no sense.
0: Yeah. Makes no sense. So I'm very excited about this one. I may be a minority of one here. There's a new musical that is called Industrial Strength, and it is based on industrial musicals, which is the industry I made my living in for some 30 years.
1: You were the lady that basically started that whole thing.
0: Yeah, not quite, but I'll take it.
1: You're a pioneer of that.
0: Anyway, so this is written by Steve Young. Steve Young had the book Everything's Coming Up Prophets. And also, I believe he was part of the documentary team that did Bathtubs Over Broadway, talking about this business. And this is talking about musicals, Broadway-style musicals, but for industry. For instance, I always talk about, like, if you were a car company, it would be instead of someone that's singing about their love for another person, it would be they're singing their love about a car. And then at the end of the song, the car would drive out. There'd be dancing people all around it. And then after that, the CEO would come out and talk about the car. Some that I did, and back in the day, you would do these huge book musicals. I did an arena show for State Farm. Which was all based on The Natural, the Robert Redford movie, where we actually, it was like a huge, you know, we did a six-week run of it, and it was filled with, you know, 40,000-foot arena.
2: Wow.
0: 40,000-person arena. So it's a big, big business, and not to drop a name, but there all had Broadway people. Cantor and Ebb wrote a few. I worked several
1: greatest
0: times. Greatest
1: American
0: several shows.
1: Composing duo.
0: I did several shows with Susan Stroman. Before she was Susan Stroman. So anyway, they're having a development reading in New York, June 8th and 9th, by invitation only. It's being directed by Stuart Ross. It sounds like a lot of fun.
2: Industrial Strength.
0: Mm-hmm. Yep, Industrial Strength. I would go to it if I was in New York, but I'm not.
1: Dun, dun, dun.
0: Because I'm in Austin.
2: Yes, you are.
0: Texas. All right. Oh, Mary in the West End.
1: Yep, it's happening.
0: Well, it's there already.
1: I know, but you saw who's...
0: I did.
1: You saw that, right?
0: You know everything.
2: That Cole is going back.
0: Cole Scola, not going back, going to
1: London.
2: Sorry. Yeah.
1: Going back in the show,
2: but
1: in a different continent on a different stage.
2: And for 4 weeks only, right?
1: Yeah, I think it's limited.
0: July 20th to August 15th. Or, as this article has it, 20 July to 15 August.
1: Yes, right. Because you have to turn around. I know.
0: Backwards.
1: I'm mad because I'm like, they're like, what, 2 weeks later for Paddington? So I'm like, really? I could have gone. But maybe Cole will hold it over. Then sure I could get will. Paddington and O'Mary. That's there you a go. Combo.
0: Has anybody seen O'Mary?
2: Yes.
0: You saw it. Did you see it with Cole?
2: Yes. It was pretty jealous. Spectacular. Yes. Yeah.
1: Well, maybe actually, talk to Cole and tell Cole to stick around.
2: Yeah. Yeah. No, it's great fun, and it's, you know, it's short. It's like 90 minutes. Yep. So a lot of people have like see it between other shows. But yeah, it's good fun.
0: So what do we think about Girl Interrupted? The book, the movie? Oh, that was a reaction.
3: Hmm? I mean, I like that movie.
0: It's Delaney been like, just made a huge a facial reaction.
1: How do you
0: reaction.
1: Feel about it as a musical?
3: As a musical.
1: Because that's Scream's what they're musical. Doing to it.
3: Yeah.
2: Wow.
3: I mean,
1: did they not just see well, beaches wait, already close quickly?
0: But wait, before you hate on it, it's being written by Martina Mayock.
2: Hmm.
0: For the public theater.
2: Mm.
0: And the music is by Amy Mann.
1: Brandon Harris wrote the book to Purple Rain, still didn't make it the best thing ever.
0: Well, but I mean, you take a property like Next to Normal, you wouldn't think that would make a good musical, but it did. So you never know.
2: That's true.
3: Yeah. Good team.
0: Juliana Canfield is going to do it. And the pop star, I'm guessing y'all know this person, I do not. King Princess?
2: Yes.
1: Mm-hmm.
2: Yeah. They opened for Lawrence Welch, speaking of. But yeah.
0: Delaney, did you know that person too?
3: The name rings a bell, but okay. I'm not.
0: Yeah, not me. Well, good. I wanted to not be alone. Anyway, it's going to open on June 4th. So it's coming
2: right
0: up. Oh, that's
2: pretty soon.
1: It's happening.
0: At the Public Theater. So there you go. Let's see. We're almost done with my whole list. I didn't think I was going to get this far.
1: I know. I sent you a lot of stuff. You sent me two things.
0: You sent me two things, dos cosas, and I chose one. What was the other thing you sent?
1: I don't remember. I don't either. I sent you like 10 things.
0: Let's see. Other Desert Cities is being revived with this incredible cast.
2: Julia.
0: Pardon me?
2: Julia Louis-Dreyfus.
0: Julia Louis-Dreyfus. I don't think you pronounce the S.
2: Oh.
0: Which is crazy.
1: Oh, Ed I remember Harris. What the other thing was. But you keep going. Sorry.
0: Ed Harris. Allison Janney.
1: I love Allison.
0: Yeah. Oh, wait. There's some other people.
2: Joe Keery
0: and Lily. Oh, Lily Rabe.
2: Mm-hmm. Yeah.
0: That's an incredible cast. That's
1: a stinking good cast.
2: Yeah, that's
1: going to
2: sell pretty quickly.
0: It's an SGC. Stinking good cast.
1: Yep.
2: I just hope that ticket prices are not outrageous.
1: They will be.
2: A la Othello.
0: It's on Broadway.
1: They will be.
2: No, yeah. But like even within Broadway, like Othello was insane. Like
1: they're all insane.
2: Yeah.
0: They're all insane. Thank you, Hamilton. Insane.
2: Yeah.
0: Mm-hmm. Hamilton did that to us. Mm-hmm. So the previews start on September 29th. It opens October 18th. It's playing at the Hudson Theater. Limited engagement currently through January of 2027.
1: Yeah.
0: I don't know that I've seen Other Desert Cities. Anybody? Mm-mm. Shaking your head does not work on the radio.
1: Years and years ago. I mean, what was it out? 80s, right? Last 80s?
0: It does not say when.
1: I was a young one, but I saw it.
2: And it's Julia's Broadway debut, I think.
0: Yes.
2: Yeah. Mm-hmm.
1: Not wild.
2: Yeah, that's exciting.
0: That is funny. I noticed that you're on a first name basis with her. Are y'all friends?
2: In my dreams. In my dreams. I've introduced her show, The New Adventures of Old Christine, to a few friends of mine that, you know, like Seinfeld show. And Veep, but maybe missed that one. And I like it more than the other two. But
1: that's funny. Yeah.
0: She did something on, I think she did some, oh yeah, she did something on the Colbert final performance where she came on and she did some bit in as Selena Meyer
1: character. Got it.
0: That's the end of that story. All right, the last thing I want to talk about is Lea Michele and her power to close chess. I find that disappointing somehow.
2: What was the timeline of that? When did she announce and when did they announce the show?
1: They announced it like yesterday.
0: Tuesday.
1: Or, yeah, yesterday.
0: It was yesterday. So originally they actually had Joanna Levesque was set to go in and she was going to play through September.
2: Wow.
0: And then on Tuesday they announced that Lea Michele is leaving the show on June 21st, and that will be the last performance of the show.
1: They're closing wow. the show the same.
2: It's a little bit, not for the same reasons, but it's similar to last year when they announced that Tonys and Redwood did not get any. Within like 6 hours, Redwood was like, and we're
0: yep.
2: done.
0: Yep.
2: Well, and we're closing.
0: A lot of, you know, and I think Lea Michele not getting a nomination might have had a little bit to do with mm-hmm. not getting a bump, because you don't yeah. get that bump.
2: Yeah.
0: You don't get that bump. We, you know.
1: I mean, I'm going to say it, and I said it when she didn't get the nomination. This is on the material. This is on the show. I love the music for Chess. I think Chess is fun show. Chess is not a really well-written show. It no, doesn't matter that you put some Band-Aids on it and reworked it and put it out on there. It's not this great show. So I'm not surprised by any of this, unfortunately.
0: Well, there you go. Anyway, so I think that's it. Death Become Her, Death Becomes Her also had the same thing. They're
2: closing
0: On June 28th.
1: But it ran for that ran years. For that didn't yeah. like Chess yeah. hasn't even been open but a couple months.
0: No.
1: So
0: yeah. No.
1: Big difference. And it's on tour. Chess is not going on tour.
2: Yep.
1: Death Becomes Her is already touring.
2: Yep.
1: Or getting ready to mount. So
0: Correct. We're just talking about the sad state of musicals and not recouping, not coming close to recouping. That's going to be it for this section. We're going to run away and take a little break, and we're going to listen to Lea Michele singing Nobody's Side from the Broadway musical Chess. We will be right back.
1: Bye.

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1: We are back. You are listening to Offstage and On the Air with Lisa and Nicole. And now we're going to reintroduce our guests for the real reason why they're here. And this is the folks from Glass Half Full Theater and their show Frutos de la Muerte. And we have Cristian Mendez Aguirre.
2: Hi.
1: And Jelena Bradley. Hi, you two.
3: Hello.
4: Hello.
1: Cristian, you are a co-artistic director of Glass Half Full, and you are the director of this piece.
2: Yes, I am.
1: In case you didn't know.
2: Thank you. Yes, I am. And it's a bit historic because it's the first time that a Glass Half Full show is directed by a new director.
1: Someone other than Caroline Reck.
2: Who is well-loved and known around the city of Austin for the work that the company has done. But yeah, it's the first time, which is exciting.
1: Yeah.
2: Yeah.
1: So I didn't realize she had not, she had directed everything else other than that.
2: That's what she said, yeah.
1: So she must like you.
2: I think so. And trust me also. Yeah.
1: But yeah. So this piece is a devised piece.
2: Yes, it is.
1: As many of the things that Glass Half Full does.
2: Everything.
1: And has had a little history.
2: Yeah.
1: So tell us about the show. What is it?
2: At its simplest, it is about a woman and her aunt in a storage unit and fungi. That's the simplest take on it. And then the fungi are sort of...
1: By fungi, you meaning a male-identified person that's enjoyable?
2: No.
1: Oh, okay.
2: Although there is one of those in the in the show.
3: There's a character, just not.
1: So there's some mushrooms in this.
2: Mushrooms, yeah. Yeah. And going into
3: and
2: this,
3: some
2: like...
3: And mold,
2: yeah. Okay. We've learned a lot about how to talk about fungi, and because mushrooms are only the fruit of the whole being,
1: because
2: they have like a whole thing underground called mycelium, and so that's why we're like, it's about fungi instead of it's about mushrooms.
1: Got it.
2: But yeah, and the show started actually when I joined Glass Half Full 2 years ago. I kind of brought the show with me because the show, in a very kismetic way, was born after Delina and I and our colleague Minerva worked on a play about trees. And after we did, it was a play about a Christmas tree and lots of other fun things. But after that, Minerva and Delina were like, let's make a show about fungi. And I was like, it took me a sec to be convinced because I did not connect with fungi right off the bat.
4: Do you feel connected now?
3: A couple months, for sure.
2: Yes.
1: And when you say Minerva, you're talking about Minerva Villa?
2: Correct.
1: Oh, lovely.
2: The one and only. Yeah.
1: And she's in this as well, correct?
2: No, she was on
1: her name on something recently.
2: She's been busy. She's been doing a couple of readings and things around town. But no, she's not in it. She was involved as a deviser and writer early on.
1: Maybe that's what I saw.
2: Yeah, but she's not in the final cast. But yeah, that's a little bit of the overview of the story. It's devised like everything that Glass Half Full does, and there's puppets and puppetry
1: wouldn't
2: of objects.
1: Wouldn't be
4: Glass Half Full without a puppet.
2: Wouldn't be Glass Half Full without a puppet. And without also just like really thinking about how does the puppet serve the story, and how is the story informed by the puppet. And so, yeah.
1: Can you tell us about, I love the puppetry that shows up in Glass Half Full's pieces. Like I remember, it might have been Yamel Kukui that had the sofa was a puppet. Oh, well, you also said the bird, but I like some of the creative ways y'all use puppetry. Can you tease us with some of the fun puppets you might be having in this particular production?
2: Can we tease? I think a little bit. So fungi are puppeteered, of course.
1: Of course.
2: We're in a storage unit and there are personal belongings of people who are no longer with us. And some of those come alive through puppet ways.
3: I feel like the puppets, they really embody, what do we call it? The fungal beyond.
2: The fungal beyond.
4: Yes. I like that.
2: The fungal beyond. Yeah. And there's more, but to explain what it is, we'll give away some of the show. So there's some puppet fungi surprises.
4: Surprises.
2: Yes.
1: Lovely.
2: All
1: well, right. So I guess if you're in the storage unit and there's fungi around there, and you would there would be a fungus among us.
2: Correct, but not the video game.
1: Is there a video game?
2: Called Among Us, yeah. Oh, it was like really big in the pandemic.
1: Okay. Delina, you yes. are not only one of the original devisers. Was it just the three of you that devised this, or was there a group of people?
3: Oh, no, there was six, seven?
2: It's fluctuated a lot.
1: Six, seven?
3: Yes. Oh no!
2: Speaking of things popular with young people,
1: But so you are one of the devisors, but you are also the costume and scenic designer for this piece.
3: Yes, that's my professional background.
1: tell us about that. Tell us your what we can expect to see physically in the space.
3: Oh boy!
1: From a costume and a scenic perspective.
3: Yeah, costumes and scenic. You know, the storage unit is. Sort of greater than it seems at first. Mm-hmm. So I'll give that little hint. There is, can we talk about the fungal machine?
2: Yeah.
1: You just did.
2: Yeah.
3: There's a fungal machine that, it's not a character, but it is
2: it's
3: in my
2: presence.
3: Heart.
2: Yeah.
3: It's a presence in my heart. And I'll leave it at that. But
4: yes, you have me curiouser and curiouser, yes, said Alice to the caterpillar.
3: Yeah. Yes. I'm a big lover of sci-fi, so there's a lot of inspiration from various sci-fi stories too.
2: Yeah, and I would say too, the machine, it like the play kind of blends elements, a little bit of elements from sci-fi, a little bit of elements from like straight up naturalism and realism. And then of course the more surreal elements that are like, because it's fungi, we don't have to necessarily record to the theatrical device of like, and this is happening somewhere, and we let the audience connect it. Like the spine of the show are fungi and a trip that happens after the consumption of certain fungi.
1: So did the company design the puppets, or was it Caroline that designed the puppets?
2: Caroline's our lead puppet designer. Yeah.
1: And LPD, we call those.
2: Yes, exactly.
4: LPD.
3: Industry term. Yes.
1: Yeah. Yeah, it's an industry term.
2: Mm-hmm. And she's really like taken, we have folks with a range of experiences, like one of our lead performers is Griselda, who's been with Glass of Fool from the beginning. Yeah. Then we have folks who are new to puppetry. We have folks who are new to Glass of Fool. And so she's really kind of created an environment where folks can kind of learn how to work with different styles of puppetry for the show. But yeah.
1: So most of the shows I've seen that Glass Half Full has done has a bend towards more family-oriented stuff. Is this the same deal? Do we want to bring the whole family to this show?
2: 14 plus, I think we're saying.
1: 14 plus.
2: Yeah.
3: Yeah, cool. I was going to say,
4: it's like, no PG-13, you're not getting in. 14.
1: Okay, yes. High school or nothing.
3: Yeah.
2: Yes.
3: It's, it's like a fungal version of family, which can be so expansive and confusing and not straightforward. So that's...
2: Yeah, and I think to me too, some of those ratings for ages, I feel like it also depends on the child, you know, because the
1: 100 and the parent
2: the parent is okay with, and so yeah, but a lot of our other shows are sort of,
1: but
2: really,
1: there might be some issues that would bring up conversations.
2: 100%
1: good,
2: yes.
1: which is good, which is apropos in what I'm typically used to seeing with Glass Half Full. You've got this stuff for family, but it doesn't talk down to the family.
4: No.
1: It brings up issues that will bring up questions for the family to discuss later, which is the point of theater.
2: Yeah.
1: If you ask me.
4: Yeah.
1: Well, wonderful. When do you guys open this show?
2: June 4th.
1: June 4th.
2: At 8 p.m. at a theater. I don't know if you've heard of it. It's called, it's this theater around town called Ground Floor Theater.
1: Unfamiliar.
2: Yeah.
1: Unfamiliar, but I'm sure it's lovely.
2: It's pretty great.
1: And it plays through when?
2: June 13th.
1: Great. And where can folks go to get more information about the show?
2: Yeah. Should people want more information, you can find it at glasshalffulltheater.com. And it's theater with R-E.
1: Don't need to say that to my audience.
4: We just let them know when it's E-R.
1: Yeah. Like Zach Theater, E-R.
2: Right.
4: Oh, that's a recent thing.
1: I know it's a recent
4: Not
1: thing.
4: On
1: that's,
4: me.
1: That's why I said that.
2: Yeah.
1: Well, great. Thank you all so much for coming to see be with us. And I'm looking. Oh, wait. Yes.
2: I have one last thing.
1: Please.
2: So one thing too that we wanted to sort of offer to our audiences is that, so the show is called Frutos de la Muerte. That title is in Spanish.
1: Yes, it is. Oh, thank you for bringing this up.
2: Yeah. But the play is very intentionally written to be accessible, like a lot of other Glass Half Full shows, like, is written to be accessible for folks who are bilingual or who only speak English. And I think if you only speak Spanish, you can also follow, might be a little harder, but yes. And so Frutos de la Muerte, in case, it translates to the fruits of death. And we're kind of really leaning on the fruits part rather than the death part, although the death part is important. But yeah, we felt it was important to call it that, but please don't let the title scare you. You will be...
1: Great. Didn't scare me so much, no, I forgot to even mention it.
2: Amazing.
1: Well, great. Well, thank you all so much for coming on the show. I look forward to seeing it. And I know I will see this because it's my theater.
4: You're there.
2: Yeah. Right.
1: Great. Wonderful. That was Cristian Mendez Aguirre and Delina Bradley, both with Glass Half Full Theater and their show Frutos de la Muerte, playing June 4th through the 13th. For more information, you may visit glasshalffulltheater.com. And I just, I was trying to think what to play, and this is, it seemed from what I read about it, is this journey about coming home. So I thought what might be fun is from In the Heights, When You're Home. We will be right.
4: I actually like that choice.
1: Every now and then I do it. We'll be right back.

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1: We are back. 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
2: Hello, hello, hello.
1: I can't wait to see that show. I have to tell my audience that glass half full shows are always filled with such joy.
2: And wonder and amazement are always words I think of when I think of them.
1: And macabre.
2: And macabre, but yet joyful also at the same time. So
1: see, come on.
2: I love it.
1: Yeah, I love it too. I am
3: they
1: looking
3: do really
1: forward to
3: cool stuff.
1: It. So I want
3: they're good people.
1: I want to let's switch to our local spot right now. I wanted to point out that Zach Theater is doing an amazing thing. And that is they're opening up their space, their event space on Mondays at no cost to nonprofits to use. And that's in their lobby and their bar. And that's very good and kind of quasi out of character for them. And I'm glad they're doing it.
3: I don't know why you would say that, but
1: well, it's
3: okay.
1: True. It is because it's true.
3: Not really, but okay.
1: I know we disagree on that, but it's true. Anyway, so that's a great thing. And they've got this event space that they're going to offer out to the community on Mondays.
3: Yes. Where would folks go to find more of that information, Lisa?
1: ZachTheater.org.
3: Yes.
1: And that's,
3: I think there's a / like meeting.
1: Yeah,
3: or
1: but
3: space
1: you could probably find it. I don't see a, it just says, or you can email mondays@zachtheater.org. All right, good. Let's do our little calendar.
3: Let's do it.
1: Shall we?
3: Sure.
1: I'll start.
3: Okay.
1: We have Zach Theater. They're doing Dear Evan Hansen through the 31st of this month.
3: That's this weekend.
1: That's this weekend.
3: We just had on Glass Half Full Theater with Frutos de la Muerta, and that's playing at Ground Floor Theater.
1: Through the
3: 15th or 13th.
1: 13th? Yep, I did not put the date in that. That's shame on me. And then we have Austin Playhouse. They've got two things happening. Irma Bombeck at Wits End is playing through the 7th. And then we have Seared, which is opening on June 5th.
3: At Swindon is extended. It's running through June 14th.
1: Oh,
3: Irma
1: good.
3: Bombeck.
1: Going through June 14th.
3: Yep, so
1: perfect.
3: Now through the 14th.
1: And that's in their smaller space because at the same time in
3: studio
1: their
3: stage.
1: In their main stage is Seared, which is opening on June 5th and plays the 28th. They'll be here soon on our show.
3: Yes, hopefully next week. We'll see. And we just had them on last week, Kung Fu Cowgirl Light, a solo Chinese play of Family and Hope, playing the 28th through June 6th.
1: The stage Austin. Oh, at the, that's happening at the stage
3: that's
1: Austin.
3: That's at the stage Austin. Okay. It was.
1: There's a semicolon there.
3: Got me
1: shouldn't
3: there.
1: Have been there. Shouldn't have been there. Jarrett Productions has Destination. They're playing through the 31st.
3: Alchemy Theater with the Robber Bridegroom playing the 29th through the 14th of June.
1: And that is at Zach Theater's
3: Wizenhunt.
1: Wizenhunt. I get those two mixed up all the time. Penfold Theater, they'll be on soon with their remount of Vincent, starring the founders of Penfold Theater, plays June 4th. Through the 21st.
3: Georgetown Palace has Jesus Christ Superstar playing the 29th of May through July 5th.
1: July 5th. And?
3: Every Brilliant Thing playing June 19th through July 19th.
1: Dirty Gold Theater has Insomnia Cafe playing June 4th through the 13th at the Stage Austin.
3: And City Theater is doing A Raisin in the Sun June 12th through the 28th.
1: And finally, we have our auditions. We have the citywide auditions happening this weekend. I don't know if it's too late to sign up for them, but they happen the 30th and the 31st. But you would find information at atxtheater.org. Georgetown Palace has auditions for, and then there were none on the 14th. Kung Fu Cowgirl is having auditions for Kung Fu Cowgirl, the musical.
3: Yes, I'm excited about the musical when she told us about that.
1: Those auditions are on June 1st. Working Poets has more auditions for their double feature on June 6th. Star Bandit Foundation is auditioning for the Stargaze Theater Festival on June 6th, and Zahir Productions is auditioning for The Egg on June 21st. And then I just found out about this today. City Theater is doing Avenue Q. Their auditions are going to be somewhere between June 15th and June 18th. Go to citytheateraustin.org to find out information about that.
3: Singing Avenue Q the other day. That's funny.
1: I like Avenue Q. Mm-hmm. I've been seeing a lot of Avenue Q stuff on the TikToks.
3: It's in the...
1: It's happening in the West
3: End. It's over... Yeah, I was about to say because it's been revived on the West End, so it's hot and out there right now.
1: Yeah, there was a whole thing on TikTok by the woman that plays Gary Coleman in a local production, not in some production in the United States, who had a suit against the director and producer, and she did about a 10-minute long discussion about what that is. And she included, to her credit, the statement on the other side. This is what the other side is saying. So it was very fair, I thought. Okay, so let's do Today in Theater History.
3: Tell me about the stuff that happened.
1: Well, that's if I can find... There it is. I found it. Okay. Let's talk about the birthdays first. Dee Dee Bridgewater, who I don't know. Do you?
3: Anybody? Why do I feel like I had that name?
1: This is what she looks like.
3: Dee Dee.
1: Nope.
3: Yeah, but I know her from something.
1: Yeah, me too. Adam Cantor's birthday. And Richard Schiff.
3: We saw Adam Cantor in the noir, remember?
1: We did see him in the noir.
3: Yeah.
1: Jeremy Stoll, Vincent Price, and Harold
3: Vincent
1: Rome.
3: Price.
1: Yep. Opening.
3: How long has he been gone now?
1: Vincent Price, I don't know, he was born in 1911. I know.
3: Yeah, but I mean, how long has he been gone? Oh, Dee Dee has a few Tonys. Oh, this is crazy.
1: I'm sure she does.
3: Okay.
1: Opening on this date is Of the Fields Lately, opened in 1980. Do Black Patent Leather Shoes Really Reflect Up, opened in 1982. And I have not heard any of the music from this. This was a hit in... I want to say Chicago.
3: I think so.
1: It was one of these shows that did really, really well out of town and flopped on Broadway.
3: But it's interesting because there's a lot of shows that do really, really well on Broadway, like Kimberly Akimbo, and do not translate when it's out of town. It's so strange.
1: Yep. And then also opening in 1976 was a play called Something's Afoot.
3: Oh, we've played something. We've played stuff from
1: we
3: that
1: have,
3: before.
1: And we're going to play the same song again.
3: Oh, okay.
1: I think.
3: Look at me with that memory. It's still working.
1: Oh, I thought I thought I had the little PDF.
3: Something's afoot. You can't find it.
1: Yeah, but let's take a break and we'll listen to. Oh, I didn't write it down, but it is The Man with the Ginger Mustache from Something's Afoot. We'll be right back.
4: The man with the ginger.

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0: our guest. We have a guest on the phone.
1: On the phone.
0: And I'm going to introduce that person right now. We have John Cook. Hi, John.
2: Howdy.
0: Oh, good.
1: Oh, John's
2: can y'all hear me okay?
0: We can. Can you hear us?
3: Wait, I can't hear him.
2: I can hear you just great.
0: You control your own volume on there. So, John, is I guess you're the brains behind Half-Baked Shakes, correct?
2: Sure. I wouldn't say brains. Maybe more brawn than brains.
0: I'm going to say brains. Yeah. But also, two of the company members here that are part of the show, Midsummer Night's Dream. We have Lily Persifield. Welcome back, Lily.
4: Thank you.
0: And Megan Majors.
5: Hello.
0: Have you been on the show before, Megan?
5: No.
0: Oh, good. We'll see. Good.
1: Really?
0: We have to have a new person every time. So, John, you're doing Midsummer Night's Dream. That's a new play, right?
2: Oh, yeah. It's we've been in development for about 2 months, workshopping this brand new piece. way older than dirt.
0: Way older than dirt. It's by William Shakespeare, amongst others.
2: Yes.
0: So tell us about what's making this special. What makes this particular performance special?
2: Yeah, so the whole idea for this started last fall. I mean, it's not a new idea. There were a lot of companies around the country that do this. But I had a whim to try to get together a group of actors to learn a play, a Shakespearean play, and then show up to a venue and perform it without any proper rehearsal. So what's going to happen this round is we're doing Midsummer. We're roping in a local bluegrass band as well to kind of do some scoring. But we're going to be performing this in two different locations, bar locations, and the company of actors will have never run the show before together. The night before, we might get together, or we are going to get together and run through some stuff, but for the most part, what the audience sees the night they show up, it's the only time that's going to happen.
0: Amazing. So, Lily, you and Megan are both performers in it. Mm-hmm. Lily, what are you playing?
4: I'm playing Helena.
0: You're playing Helena. And Megan?
5: I am playing Oberon.
0: Oberon. What fun.
1: Yeah,
0: so
1: fun.
0: Now, and John, you're also in it?
2: Yeah. I'm playing a smaller role. I'll be Francis Sloot, one of the Rude Mex.
0: Yeah. And we have Rude Mex right here in Austin.
1: Bum, bum.
0: Okay. Ba-dum, bum, bum. All right. So I understand that you're doing this without rehearsal, but are you memorizing lines?
4: Yes.
0: Okay. So
2: So the goal is that everyone's going to be off book, and we have a volunteer each night who's going to be following along in case an actor needs to call line. Miraculously, we did Twelfth Night in the fall, and both Lily and Megan were in that, and were incredible.
0: No doubt.
2: We didn't. I don't think we called line at all. We didn't really need anyone there. So the actors show up fully memorized and off book. It's totally unscripted. Totally no books held.
0: So y'all have, were you also in Twelfth Night, John?
2: No, I wasn't that time.
0: Okay, great. Well, so the two of you have done this before. Mm-hmm. So had you done a thing like this prior to that?
4: No.
0: So I know if it were me, I would be
1: freaking.
0: So
1: shall I answer that for you? Lisa?
0: Having done this before, do you feel like, oh, we got this? It's no problem. Or are you still kind of going, that's weird? And then actually, it's a multi-part question. Take it however you want. But I would think the director in me wants to say, this is just going to be chaos on stage. So back in the day, they didn't have directors. In Shakespeare's day, they did not have directors.
1: Midsummer's is a little chaos.
0: It is chaotic. So answer all of those questions.
5: Yes.
4: Okay. Well, I would say I kind of love the adrenaline rush of it. So, you know, it's like, yeah, we've done it before, but that was Twelfth Night. Okay, we're
0: it's
4: talking about
0: it. Show.
4: It's a totally different show, new lines.
0: Yeah, this one's like 13th Night.
4: Yes, exactly. New blocking to make up on the spot. So yeah, I like that there's the sort of adrenaline rush element.
5: I think what's really nice about it is Shakespeare, you can kind of get in your head about it sometimes as an actor.
0: Yes,
5: and I think what I really liked about doing this unrehearsed Shakespeare, Twelfth Night last year, was like,

0: I really finally found the play in Shakespeare. Mm. And I think as an actor, I felt a block towards it. So when John offered for me to come on to 12th Night, I was like, this is the perfect opportunity to just have fun with Shakespeare. And I just was, it's so great to be surprised by your fellow actors in the moment because you literally do not know what's going to happen.
1: Well, that is a great question. As we all know, that through the rehearsal process and when you're working with your fellow actors, you have a rapport, you feed and you learn off the characters off of each other. You don't have that opportunity this time. I guess I can only talk about historically because you did it the 12th night before. Were there surprises? Were there surprises that go both directions? Like, oh, I wish my fellow actor did not make that choice.
0: I mean,
2: oh, Lisa.
0: I will say it, one of the funnest scenes to do like was with Malvolio and Olivia and that whole scene with the letter and just not knowing like what was gonna happen and trying to keep on my toes and not let my fellow actor like fall or whatever. I think there was a moment where we skipped like a whole chunk.
2: Probably.
0: Yeah, we skipped a whole chunk. And it was really funny because we had like none of the props that we needed. So there was like this big lull of like, okay, come here. And it was like really funny to, I don't know, see it happen. Cause I was like a big, how are we gonna keep the food up? Yeah. Or yeah.
1: So John, I don't know if you know this or not, but Shakespeare's work is in the public domain. People often take people often
3: thank
1: take
3: goodness, right? You won't be in trouble.
1: People often take liberties with the words. They take liberties with the dates and a lot of stuff. So with no director, so do the actors just show up and somebody's coming in a 1920s costume and another person's coming in an Elizabethan costume and we just have to make that work?
4: That's a great question, Lisa. The last time we did this and this time too, I've encouraged like some of the actors to get together and kind of talk about some of these things. So there's not necessarily a design pathway, but we've kind of agreed aesthetically, at least on a kind of a central, just this common ground of like what we're going to do when it comes to wardrobe, when it comes to dialects. When we did 12th Night, Lily actually, you started a group thread and, because her and the actor Brennan playing, what's the brother's name?
5: Sebastian. Oh, yeah, Sebastian. I was Viola.
4: Yeah.
5: I didn't think I said that.
4: They, Viola and Sebastian, y'all had a pair of shirts that matched, and they're twins. And so it's just like, well, hey, what if we do like a beach theme? And everybody was just like, yeah, sure.
1: Okay.
4: So basically,
3: so it's
4: like it was
3: a themed
4: like
3: party, but
4: like,
3: you just don't know what everybody's wearing. You have a theme, and then
4: exactly.
3: You just stay in that.
1: Well, it sounds like
4: And
1: go ahead. Sorry, we have a little delay.
4: I'm sorry. I think what's so fun about that kind of as an approach is, everybody, when they're approaching their work as an actor, has a world of possibility and choices, and when we're coming in blind, you get to see that kind of. The id of each one coming out. So, but yeah, so there's a little conversation. There's some side talk, some kind of plan coming up. But when we show up, we don't really know what's going to happen.
1: Well, I want to make sure that you are aware that my feelings are not hurt, that you didn't have me play Puck. I'm fine with it.
3: She's lying.
1: I was busy that day.
3: She's lying.
1: Actually, we are running out of time. Tell us, you said, I have you playing at Radio East, but you said in the lead up to this that you're playing two different places. Where else are you playing?
4: Yeah. So Sunday night's at Radio East, and then Monday night is going to be at Cherrywood Coffee House. Actually.
1: Okay, amazing.
2: Yeah. Neighbors here.
1: Mm-hmm. Great. And where can folks go to get more information about this show?
4: Yeah, I guess the best place would either be, we are on Instagram. The handle is Half Baked Shakes. or you can go to each of those venues' websites, and they have details about that specific night.
1: Right.
4: And how you can, you know, support the the initiative.
1: Wonderful. Well, thank you all so much for being on the show.
5: Thank you, Lisa.
1: Seems like a lot of fun. I look forward to seeing it, hopefully. Great. That was John Cook, Lily Persefield, and Megan Majors of Halfback Shake's production of Midsummer Night's Dream on the 21st at Radio East and on the 22nd at Cherrywood. For more information, look up the Halfback Shake's Instagram. Did I get the dates wrong?
5: On the 31st and the 1st.
1: 31st and 1st. Sorry.
3: I was impressed that you did that all in memory.
1: Yeah. Well, I had one of them. Anyway, so from Be More Chill, the opposite of what they're doing, this song is called I Love Play Rehearsal. We'll be right back.

0: Anywho, the point that I'm getting to is sometimes life can't work out in the way it works out in the play.
1: We are back. You are listening to Offstage and On the Air with Lisa and Nicole.
2: We're here.
1: That looks like so much fun.
2: Indeed, indeed.
1: And I just heard as they were leaving the studio, Megan admitted to us that she's just starting to memorize her lines today.
2: Well,
1: I don't know.
2: That's pretty impressive.
1: The director in me had an off book date that was before today.
2: Well, maybe their director didn't have one because they're
1: because they don't stuff. They don't have a director.
2: Yeah.
1: True that.
2: True that.
1: Well, great. We've done another day.
2: Another hour. It's the end of the 17 years.
1: It's the end of the 17 year. We'll see y'all next season.
2: We become 18 and legal.
1: 18th year. Coming up next here is What's New with Tracy Schultz,
2: where he tells you
1: what's new.
2: What's new?
1: And what we missed, what we didn't say thank you to Kim Simpson.
2: Oh, Kim Simpson. I was enjoying the musical choices today from the Kim Simpson.
1: Yes, it was a birthday show from a musician person.
2: I love it.
1: Anyway, we're going to be back next week when we look at what's happening offstage and on the air. And this is from a new show, or actually it's not a new show, but it's a new recording of a show called Snow White and Me. And if you want to see a little bit of their staged reading, you can go to offstageonair.com and get a click to see a little YouTube performance of it. It looks like a lot of fun.
2: That's cool beans.
1: Obviously, it's a show based on Snow White. I do not think it's a kids' show, though.
2: No, that didn't sound like it from the title.
1: I think not.
2: Just had a feeling.
1: Yep. So we'll see you next week, everybody.
2: Au revoir.

0: Give up, Endora. Your power is over.
1: You have to do what your stories tell you to do. Sleeping Beauty's prince awakens.
2: Sleeping Beauty, let me awaken you with a kiss.
3: I'm already awake. And before we kiss, let's get to know each other first. I mean, how do we even know if we like each other?
2: Get to know each other? What a novel idea.
1: Rapunzel, I can make your hair grow again.

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3: Baby?

0: 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We're broadcasting you live and direct from the east side of Austin, Texas, at the corner of 38th and a half in Airport. As I like to say, 3,000 watts of power coming to you live and direct from the east side of Austin, Texas. And this is What's New. And playing a little bit of Sonny Rollins. Sonny Rollins passed away. An amazing career. A very long, productive life. People are noting it, not just because of his accomplishments, but also because of being one of the last of the great jazz greats. There's a famous picture in front of a brownstone with some 50 some odd jazz legends together in a group shot, a rare chance to be able to get everybody together. And he's the last one to pass. That there was Doxy, D-O-X-Y, by Miles Davis and Sonny Rollins. That comes off of a collection called the Classic Prestige Sessions for Miles Davis from 1951 to 1956. But Sonny Rollins has a lot of his own great albums. And he's also known as a great interpreter of songs. There's a version that comes up called I'm an Old Cowhand. Had to cough to that. But his version of the old trail song, the Roy Rogers type trail song, very simply done, just minimal instrumentation, but also very Sonny Rollins. And that was kind of some of the things that he was known for. It's worth noting the passing of a legend. This is What's New. Every week on What's New, it's a very eclectic show. It's a little bit of music, a little bit of interviews. My thanks, first and foremost, to Offstage and On the Air for doing another great rendition, another great episode of their show. I always learn something new. And we were talking there at the little bit, it's like with the guests out in the lobby about some of the things that they're going through. It's like with their productions. It's like very fun. And it's always nice to be around young people. It always, you know, makes me feel upbeat and happy that cool folks are doing cool things in this city. And that's what we try to do here on this show. We try to highlight some of the folks that's like they're doing cool things in this city and also things that's like that have interesting impact. For today, we want to make an acknowledgement to the passing of Kyle Busch. Kyle Busch, the race car driver, NASCAR, NASCAR Truck Series, NASCAR Car Series, also did IndyCar and some other things, died suddenly at 41. He was here in town, and I think it's like for the last Circuit of America's NASCAR race, we got a chance to be able to speak with him in March of 2025. So we're going to play that interview, talking a little bit about his career up to that point and some other things. We're also going to talk with the folks behind Wishbone. What's the story, Wishbone? It's like a new documentary that's out now. It's like folks may not know that classic TV show featuring a nice little terrier that could do any role originated in Dallas. And so we talked a little bit about that and talked about the 30th anniversary. And that documentary is out and about now. It premieres this week, I believe. It's on Netflix and other places where you can find documentaries about things. We also get a chance to talk with Revka Reyes. I want to make sure I do her right. She is a up-and-coming pop singer. And she also has a tie to Austin in a strange way. She was one of the kids from School of Rock all those years ago. 2003, I think, is when the film came out. And as what tends to happen, kids grow up. And there's a couple of folks from that film, Jack Black, some others that have gone on to really great things. But also the student musicians in that film also have done things. And Revka Reyes is like is one of them. So like, she's based out of New York. She's an actor. She's done like some musical theater. And she also has a series of singles, and she has her most recent song, Miss Congeniality, that's out now. And so we're going to talk with her a little bit about that. And let me see. There's one more that I have. I think it is a, there's a, an album, an LP that's out now called Voices of Austin. And we're going to talk a little bit about that. It's talking about the world music side of the Austin music scene. And so a nice eclectic show with a lot of different aspects to it. I hope things, something that can strike your fancy. We'll also have the full length interviews shared on social media after this show. But without further ado, let's acknowledge Kyle Busch. Here's our interview from March of 2025 with Kyle Busch, the race car driver who just passed. That's not it. What am I doing? It's like one, two, three. This is the one. I'll just say something basic. Yeah.
1: There you go.
0: I'll just say, hi, I'm Tracy Schultz. I'm with Co-op Radio here in Austin, Texas. We're at 91.7 FM, KOOP. And we're also out here at Specs because it's a real pleasure to be able to speak with Kyle Busch. How are you doing today, sir?
1: I'm doing well, man. Yeah, thanks for being here. Appreciate Rebel and all the guys for inviting you out.
0: Yeah, yeah. It's like we're here at Specs. It's like on remote from the racetrack because there's this Rebel bourbon that's out. And it's like, and y'all are celebrating KB108 too. It's like it's a radio show that Joe guys got as well. There's a lot of moving parts with all this. This is kind of exciting.
1: It is. It's really exciting. You know, we come to town for the NASCAR races. It's cool to be back in Texas and Austin and having some great weekend weather and looking forward to a great action on the racetrack out there at Circuit of the Americas.
0: Well, I'm following NASCAR, but it's like I still haven't, like, you know, I was curious. It's like if there's a, how you compartmentalize. It's like with, it's like, all right, these is like what I need to focus on. It's like be prepared for race day. But there's also other aspects. It's like to doing an event over a 3-day weekend that you're also participating in. It's like, I was curious. It's like about how you shift gears, literally.
1: Yeah, no, I mean, I've been around long enough, I guess, now it's pretty much second nature, you know, so it's just about the opportunity of meeting some cool fans and everybody a part of Rowdy Nation, and of course, Rebel being a great sponsor of ours, you know, we've got a cool opportunity to come out with my own bourbon mix and one that I chose that, you know, was really, really good, 108 proof. Guys at Rebel have been awesome about helping me all through that and being able to put that out there. So the fans love it. They enjoy it. They love the paint scheme as well, too, on the race car. So I'm sure they're all excited to be cheering for us putting it in victory lane on Sunday.
0: And you talked a little bit, it was like with the person that was right in front of me, talking about it's like the notes in bourbon, and it's like, and I guess it's like having a chance to kind of culture your palate so you can,
1: exactly,
0: can make those distinctions about what you want the end product to taste like. That's got to be a fun experience.
1: It is, absolutely. No, it's something different. It kind of opens up your culture a little. So yeah, it was awesome experience with the Rebel guys and John and everybody to be able to go up there and do that and have some fun in Kentucky.
0: Well, now it's like, you know, anytime that you go somewhere, it's like now it's like somebody's going to, it's like, hey, did you bring any of that Rebel with you?
1: Yeah, I get asked that quite a bit. They're like, hey, you got any Rebel with you? So yeah, there's the little shot bottles that we had when we were handing them out at media day. Everybody, we handed those out. So 21 and over, of course, please, and you know, drink responsibly.
0: Well, there's all this other things. There's hats. There's Hot Wheel cars. It's like that has like the paint schemes, like the barrel coloring to it. It's like as well. That was like it's nice. It's like to have a partner like this, but it's also it's like going, oh, you know, I was a little kid. I played with Hot Wheels, and now I have one. It's like that has my number on it, and all this. It's like, and you know, I'm 39. It's like this has got to be kind of cool.
1: Oh no, it is. I mean, anytime you see the fans, especially when they're sporting your gear, wearing the hats, the jackets, all that sort of stuff. I know the Rebel stuff is really, really popular. So they're all sporting it out there, and you know, for my son, he's 9 years old, but I think it was, you know, 4 or 5 years ago, I got him the whole field of diecast cars, you know, so he's got the little toy cars from everybody that was in the field of the NASCAR rank, and so he's playing with those every once in a while, and now our daughter, who's 2.5, she's also getting into it, so.
0: See, and I imagine, like, there's a couple of those that might be collectible, so you're, like, going, well, be gentle with this one.
1: No, no, rip them out of the box. You might as well play with them. Let's just go. Who cares?
0: That's toys. Toys are meant to be played with.
1: That's right.
0: Kind of like circling back. Again, we're out here because in part it's like you have this big race. It's like at Circuit Americas. It's like it's a newish version of the tracks. Like some of it is like is familiar, but also there's a new cut through. It's like that. It's like changes things up. Mm-hmm. What's been your prep like, for this weekend's race?
1: About the only thing we got was really just some overhead shots and some pictures of how it all kind of looks and things of what the new layout is. But it's just a connector from turn six to the back stretch, so you miss all of the backside of stuff. And there's really not a lot of grandstands up there. There's not a lot of fans that hung out up there, being able to cut through, you get back in front of the fans a lot quicker. So shorter distance, they add more laps, they get you back in front of those main grandstands and down pit road a few more times. So added laps, it's going to put a few more shifting gears on the old gearbox during the weekend, but other than that, it's just another track. You try to dial it in and make yourself the best.
0: You still have that steep first hill and turn that's like about 120 degrees.
1: Yeah.
0: It's like that might cause some things to bunch up. I was curious. It's like, as an experienced driver like yourself, it's like if there's certain things, it's like you just learned over time. It's like about how to handle situations like that.
1: The first year here was maybe year one and two was pretty chaotic getting up into turn one there. Their hairpin was tight for a lot of guys, and everybody likes to outbreak everybody and dive bomb each other and created a lot of chaos. So they've moved the restart zone a little bit, so at least that should be a little bit better where guys are now a little bit more spread out before getting up there, but you still have some of those moves that happen up there. So those are the times when you know who aren't your friends.
0: Well, it's like all's fair in love and war, I guess,
1: in
0: racing.
1: Like that. That's
0: something.
1: Right. That's right.
0: Well, you got in the news just like recently, it's like because Kyle Busch bests Stuart Friesen by 0.017 seconds to win truck race at Atlanta. 0.017, that's like some thin margins there.
1: It was, yeah. It wasn't very much, maybe a foot or two. So it was a close race. I was able to run in the Truck Series race last weekend at Atlanta. I'm only allowed to do five of those with NASCAR. So that was my first one on the season, and being able to do that at Atlanta, it was a cool track. I've won there a lot in the Truck Series. I think that was my eighth win. So to be able to notch another one was pretty special.
0: Well, it's like, do you feel it? It's like during the course of things, it's like, we can make it. It's like the vibe is right.
1: Yeah, I mean, it's a drafting race, so everybody's always really packed up tight, and it's always kind of a chess game, if you will, at the end. You're trying to make the right moves and put yourself in the right spot, but everybody else is trying to do the same thing to outdo you, but we were able to get the job done.
0: Well, you mentioned to somebody earlier, it's like about generational. It's like you have kids. It's like I'm sure it's like they're interested. It's like in things that you're doing. It's like, what is it like to kind of like be like an elder statesman of the sport at this point? It's like and folks coming up to you and asking you for advice.
1: I wish they came up to me to ask me for more advice. They tend to think they can do it all on their own. So I was that kid once upon a time as well too. But there's a few young drivers out there that try to lean on the elder statesmen and the veteran drivers to try to get some advice and stuff. So you help them as much as you can. I might give them about 80% of the truth, not the whole truth. So they got to figure out the last 20 on their own. But at least they're asking.
0: But because you're out there trying to win too.
1: Absolutely.
0: You don't
1: want
0: to give all the secrets away.
1: Yeah, no, I've been here for 40 years. I'm not going to give you everything I know. You got to be here for 40 years, 20 years. I'm 40. That's it.
0: Well, I was curious. It's like about that. It's like would you like be down? It's like for you gotten a chance. It's like to, I should say this. It's like the LeBron James effect. It's like where you got the chance to start at a very young age in this sport, and they created the Kyle Busch rule.
1: Right.
0: Would you want to? It's like be on a race team. It's like with your kids. It's like and be able to see that happen.
1: Yeah, that could be fun. I know Braxton, my son, who's racing right now. He's 9, and he's getting his feet wet and all of the pavement stuff, the dirt stuff, everything. So when he turns 15-16, we can run in some races together on the same team in the Truck Series and share a truck ride. And then once he turns 18, it would be perfect for him to kind of take over and have the ride to himself, and then one day make it up to the Cup.
0: Wow. And I guess it's like if I had like one like silly question, it's like Darrell Waltrip famously says boogity boogity boogity. I was curious, it's like after it's like some 20 plus years it's like in racing, if you have a catchphrase or it's like if you decide it's like I'll let Darrell do that stuff.
1: Let's get rowdy.
0: That's yeah
1: right.
0: That's right.
1: Let's get rowdy with Rebel. How about that?
0: I appreciate that.
1: Yeah,
0: thank you so much.
1: Absolutely, sounds good.
0: If I had like one last thing, it's like would you mind saying it's like hi, this is Kyle Busch and you're listening to KOOP.
1: All right, hey, I'm Kyle Busch and you're listening to KOOP.
0: Thank you so much, sir, and congratulations on this weekend.
1: Appreciate it. Looking forward to it. Thanks.
0: Thank you.
2: All right.
0: I appreciate that.
3: Yes, sir.
0: Thank you, guys. And that was my interview with Kyle Busch. We recorded that in March of 2025. He was in town for the NASCAR race that year at the Circuit of Americas. They've been having races out there at Circuit of Americas for, I think, last 6 years. And he's been very participatory in not just as like the races themselves, but also in media. Kyle Busch had this, legend of being maybe it's like a kind of blunt and kind of tells it like it is. Some folks like it, some folks don't. But I don't know. It's like from my interpretation of that is like he is very forthcoming. And I think that also leads to being honest. Maybe he's like more honest than he probably should be at times. He is always in the news. It's like for his opinions. And probably is the most recognizable face, it's like in NASCAR, for the last several years. He also has a brother, Kurt Busch. It's like they were on the outs at the time. It's like that we were speaking. Kurt Busch is also, it's like raced here in Austin. It's like at Circuit Americas for NASCAR. It's like in the past as well. Very bittersweet. I'm glad I asked him. It's like about the Kyle Busch rule, because he started very young and they made a rule like to kind of like curtail some of that. I also was like happy to ask about his family. And it's like, and that's kind of where folks' thoughts are at this time in the week plus since it's like he has passed. Very shocking. It's like he died suddenly. It's like at 41. It happened really quickly. And folks are talking about, it's like, you know, what was it? And it's like, and there'll be more information on that as that comes to be. I guess it's like if there was one last thing I was thinking about when I was listening back to this interview, so I can prep for today's show. There was a movie that came out called F1 that had Brad Pitt as this renegade, well-traveled racer who race car driver who's done everything. I would almost say it's like that movie was patterned after Kyle Busch. Just because it's like of the attitude, and also say like Kyle has raced just about every race and every type of race. There was talk about him actually racing in the Indy 500 this year, but it just didn't work out because of schedules and some other things. And so it's like a missed opportunity. But it was a pleasure to be able to meet him and share the time that I was able to with him. We're moving on. Let's go and play one spot here for station news here at Co-op Radio, and then we'll be right back talking a little bit more about some of the interviews I have, including Revka Reyes from School of Rock.
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5: For this week, for What's New, we get to talk a little bit with Revka Reyes. She has a new single out, Miss Congeniality. How are you doing today, ma'am?
6: I'm doing fantastic. Yeah. And thanks so much for saying my name right.
5: Yeah. I practiced
6: a
5: little.
6: And to be fully honest, when I saw the email come in, I was like, oh, Coop Radio. And now hearing you say co-op, I go, right, that makes sense for how that's pronounced, Ansel.
5: It's a whole story. We're a cooperatively ran radio station. So that's, and so just, oh, it's like, it's going to be obvious that it's co-op. But we use birds as our mascots for our membership drives and things like that. So we lean into it either way. We're fine. But again, congratulations. We're talking about Miss Congeniality. It's been out for a bit. It's a good song. Congratulations on having a new release.
6: Thank you so much. Yeah, I was really excited to share this one.
5: There's a handful of songs out now of singles. It's like that you've done over the last couple of years, and it's like in collaborations or two. And I was curious, is this all working toward a full length album or something? Or is that putting too much on it right now?
6: Maybe. I am writing a lot. I am, you know, working on a lot of cool new stuff. On my last single before this, Big League Chew, found a really nice working language with my producer, Wander. And we've got a couple of songs we're working on together. So, yeah, I'm hoping that I release all of them at some point.
5: Yeah. Well, yeah. We're in like a new thing. It's like of music where I'm seeing more and more folks. It's like do singles and maybe an EP. It's like, but the idea of like the traditional 15 song LP is like, it doesn't fit for everybody. And so it's like, and that's understandable.
6: Yeah. I've been liking doing the singles and you know, getting to, you know, really give them time to have their moment. As a, you know, newer artist, feels weird to call myself a new artist considering I've been like making music, writing songs, etc. since I was a child, but like I just started releasing, so I want to, you know, take every delicious moment as a, you know, making sure everything I release gets its flowers.
5: Well, maybe to that end, it's like folks that know you, it's like the or may be fans of yours, it's like know that you've had this connection to music for many years now. What made like more recent times, it's like maybe a little bit more proactive in circulating this under your name?
6: Yeah, well, I have played in bands for a long time, and I've always written my own stuff on the side, and also have had a, you know, an acting career and comedy and, you know, swerved around in a bunch of different industries. And during the actors and writers strike back in whatever that was, 2023, I kind of just like, okay, well, I'm not going to be working on a film for a while or like TV for a while. I'm probably not even going to be auditioning. So like, what's a good use of my time? And I just started writing new songs and was like very creatively inspired during that time. And yeah, I just fell back in love with just writing good songs and started recording things. I also went through like a massive breakup around that time. And, you know, there was definitely good source material there, and starting to, you know, meet other musicians, see who was down to collab, who shared a good, you know, language with me, who understood what I was going for sonically and lyrically, and we went from there and we built.
5: Oh, very cool. And it took all these experiences and all this other previous music iterations to kind of get to this. Is this just like what you see as your true musical persona?
6: Definitely. Miscongeniality of all the things I've released, my favorite to date. Not only because I love the way it came out and it sounds fantastic, but also it just feels like it's such a like close to self, very self-aware. Like most of my, I would say all of my songwriting is, but this one feels so powerful. It just feels like it's my kind of core, both of, you know, based on one of my movies and inspired heavily by that. And it is like a kind of foray into a new chapter for me sonically, where I'm trying to lean into this like sound that's like a little on the like grungy side, but still girly pop. You know, we're calling it bubble grunge.
5: Yeah. No, that's pretty cool. Yeah, we've had a lot of things lately, and it's like, so just different singers, and it seems like there's a good moment right now. It's like for female singer indie rock, it seems like it's the fragile aspects. It's like a miscongeniality. It's like in the riffs. It's like it all kind of works out it seems like it's like right now it's like there's a lot of things I'm listening to, and it fits right into that nice wheelhouse. It's like of things that are happening right now. So
6: yeah,
5: I'm thinking of like Maggie Rogers, maybe. It's like, you know, trying to think of like it's like a lot of folks would probably use like a name check Japanese breakfast or some other things that's like that are happening right now. And so it's like this just seems like it's a good moment for this type of music. So
6: yeah, definitely.
5: I was curious. It's like, you know, I got to listen to this, like several of the tracks that's like they're out now. It's like one of them that kind of hits really well. It's like for myself is Another Vice, and just the way it's like that it builds, and just it's like it has this wordplay in it. Also, Forget Your Name. Forget Your Name is a great, shows off some really good pop vocals for yourself.
6: Thank you. Yes, I love Forgot Your Name. I wrote that when I was doing more musical comedy and stand-up. I was writing funny songs to play on guitar, but then I wanted to do something that was like a little more on the pop side, Demi Lovato kind of vibe with a lot of riffs in it that, you know, has an accompanying music video that I had a lot of fun making. And I love it's like one of my favorite characters being alive. I don't really do much musical comedy. I just like to stay true to myself, which is always, there's a little bit of like, I like to think there's always a little bit of humor in my songwriting.
5: And that's a little bit of my interview with Revka Reyes. She has a new single that's out now called Miss Congeniality. And I regret not asking her about the title of the song, Miss Congeniality, famously Sandra Bullock movie, that was filmed partially here in Austin and has some key scenes in San Antonio. And I just didn't put two and two together fast enough. It's like part of the reason why we were talking with Revka Reyes is that it's like the song is nice, but also she has a story about being an actor, it's like in a musician, but also in stand-up comedy. But also it's like she famously was one of the kids that were in the film School of Rock, starring Jack Black and directed by Austin's own Richard Linklater. And it's one of the few films, it's like that Richard Linklater directed and not written. And talking about, it's like in the extended interview, we talked for another 30 plus minutes about what that experience was like specifically. I wanted to talk about the music first to make sure it's like that I am genuinely interested in, it's like, in her as a musician, but also say because of this interesting tie. But we did get there and talk more stories about being on the set, and it's like with the cast and crew, it's like of School of Rock and the extended interview. I'll have that posted up shortly. But in the meantime, this is what Miss Congeniality sounds like. This is the radio edited version that I did just this morning of the song. Let's give a listen.

0: Oh, very nice. And again, that's Revka Reyes. Very unique spelling. That's her song, Miss Congeniality, that's out now at all the places that you can find music. In our interview, we talked about doing these sporadic singles. She's yet to have a full-length collection, even just on like Spotify and other places. Like, she has maybe 10 songs. She has a couple that were also off of a pilot for a musical TV show that she was a part of. Was kind of interesting. It's like a not necessarily Glee, but it's like youth drama with a bunch of songs that's like in it that she also was like sang on. And so she's out there doing stuff. It's like, and I wish her nothing but the best. We're going to take a quick pause for the cause, and then we'll be right back with our interview talking about the next thing that we have lined up for yourself, which is talking about a new LP called Voices of Austin that has its release this coming weekend.
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0: For this week, for What's New, it's a real pleasure to be able to talk about something cool and interesting. There's a new album that's going to be coming out from Driftworks Sound. It's called Driftworks Sound Presents Voices of Austin, an album showcasing the diverse talent of Austin artists from around the world that happen to be also here in Austin. And it's a real pleasure to be able to speak a little bit with David about it from Driftworks Sound. How are you doing today, sir?
2: I'm doing excellent. How are you?
0: Doing okay. Congratulations. And you have this final album release show at Sagebrush that's going to be happening on Sunday, May 31st. It's like with a bunch of bands. It's like associated with that as well. Congratulations. Congratulations on the studio and the album.
2: Yeah, thank you so much. It's been a lot of fun.
0: It makes sense. We've had a couple of different publicists here in town and a couple of different record labels and a couple of different record studios here in town. Was doing this, it's like an obvious connecting of the dots. It's like based on the work that y'all have been doing over the last couple of years.
2: It's actually a project I've just been wanting to do for a long time. Since I was actually wanted to do this project as part of to get a grant for the 2020 season, and then 2020 happened, so I put it on the sidelines because all the city grant money went elsewhere as it needed to. So I just kind of put it on pause, but it's just something the thing that I most fell in love with in the Austin music scene, that really the thing that makes me most engaged, I think, is the community of people from who were born in other places and who have come here and are making music happen. You know, a lot of it centers around Sahara Lounge. I mean, elsewhere as well, but that you really see it a lot there. And it's something that I see celebrated in places like that, but I just feel like more people should hear this stuff.
0: Yeah, I've been lucky. I've been able to speak with a lot of different folks as part of the Austin music landscape. And in some of the ways I kind of premise this type of story is that, yeah, I appreciate whenever they look for B-roll for Austin, they have the Capitol, they have Willie Nelson statue, they have Stevie Ray Vaughan statue. But there's more to the Austin music scene than Stevie Ray and Willie. And this is a chance to be able to showcase some of this. It's like, the non-English speaking sounds of Austin. And with a world-renowned university right here in the center of town, you would think this like that this would be also part of the story a little bit more than what it is.
2: Yes, and it's not like it's a every once in a while there's a show. I mean, every night there are shows featuring bands like this, and every Saturday for well over a decade, they've been doing Africa Night at Sahara Lounge. And you know, there's Cumbia Nights, there's multiple Cumbia Nights, but the lately the one at Hotel Vegas, I think it's the third Saturday of every month, is always packed. Both of those are always packed with people, and incredible bands. On top of just, you know, those are just it's a small sampling. There's just, it is a pretty big part of the scene here, if you know about it. And you know, I did interviews with each of the featured musicians. There's six of them, and I'll be releasing some clips of those online. But one thing that they, the commonality that they all seem to come to, was the openness in the Austin community for, and curiosity, in the music scene for what they have to offer. You know, there's there, you know, people talk about music as a language that we can all understand, but it is, you know, so I think that gives you access, but the different accents of these different languages are can be really fascinating. And the ways that people study and grow in music in different countries and different cultures is the differences in those ways can be pretty fascinating, and seeing them join together in Austin is really exciting.
0: Well, it's nice to be able to have this as a as like a taster. It's like for folks, it's like that maybe wanted to kind of expand their horizons a little bit more, and it's like and it's like wanted to learn a little bit more. It's like, well, this is a nice little sampler. It's like for to start from, and this by is by no means it's like the beginning and end of the of this particular music genre. Is just it's a chance by
2: Not at all.
0: here's just like a little some here's something it's like that you can start with and use this as like as a kickoff. I think of like the Putumayo samplers. You know, it's like for a lot of
2: Right.
0: folks, if they were going to Starbucks, they like at the they're at the checkout counter, they see us like at the they're at the checkout counter, they see us like a CD.

0: genres on this
1: Hmm.
0: album. I mean, we have Sarah Andoni from Palestine playing Arabic music. And so there's one song that he wrote and performed with an Arabic ensemble, and then he also featured on one of on a song of mine. And so we blended our styles together. And then there's like old school Afrobeat, you know, not like the more modern type of Afrobeats, but like Fela Kuti inspired
1: Yeah.
0: West African music, and there's Afro-Colombian music, like my band Continental Drift features Jaime Ospina, who is the front man for Superfónicos,
1: Yeah.
0: incredible band. So we do some Afro-Colombian stuff on that one, and then there's some straight like sonidero cumbia, and then a like a psychedelic cumbia.
1: And we're talking a little bit with David Dalton of Driftwork Sound. Driftwork Sound and David Dalton are going to release Voices of Austin. It's an LP featuring Austin-based musicians who have immigrated here from various corners of the world to showcase and diverse talent, musical influences from their home countries. Again, the album officially drops on Friday, May 29th at all the places that you can find LPs. But also, they're going to be having the album release show on Sunday, May 31st at Sagebrush. Sagebrush is like the dance hall, but also has a variety of music there as well. They're going to be having a lot of the performances from folks from the album, including Superfónicos, Continental Drift, which is David's band, Sahara All Stars, featuring Aicha Wambaya, Dos Sechos, featuring members of A Plain Sondero and Indigimage. There's going to be records it's like available there at the show. There's also it's like going to be available it's like for things it's like online as well. It's like for folks who are traditionally like things online. It's nice. And again, this is a taste. This is a taste. It's like for folks to be able to find a little bit more about the Austin music scene that they may not have heard from yet. And so this is kind of like a nice little wet to whet the appetite. And to that end, I would be remiss if I didn't play the single off of this. This is called Mi Voz, Mivoz. This features David's band Continental Drift, but also Jaime Ospina, that is from Superfónicos as well. Let's give a listen. This is one of the songs that you may hear on the 31st at Sagebrush.

My voice is my law. I will always get back up. In my soul, I am king. I walk celebrating that I'm alive, that I am.

0: Oh, very nice. Very nice indeed. We're going to play a spot and then we'll be right back to talk a little bit more.
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0: Indeed, Crate Digger's Gold is coming up later today. All 45s, always interesting. Arturo always does this, like an interesting, cool show from his vast collection of vinyl records. I'm Tracy Schultz. This is What's New. One of the things I didn't say earlier today was the views expressed here are not necessarily the views of Co-op Radio or its board of directors, volunteers, members, staff, or underwriters. The following program contains subject matter that some folks may find objectionable. It's solely the responsibility of the show and does not necessarily reflect the views of Co-op Radio. Sensitive viewer listeners may wish to tune out at this time. But if you've been listening for the last 54 minutes, I hope you found something that you like. Again, my thanks to Offstage and On the Air for another great show. Coming up next at the top of the hour is Co-op at the Movies. I also want to say thanks to Offstage and On the Air for playing brand new tune that comes from a new musical called Snow White and Me. I think the song came out just in May. And so something new here on also What's New, because I played the song into my hour as well. There is an interview that I have in the can. It's like you're talking about the documentary, What's the Story, Wishbone, about the PBS show Wishbone. It's celebrating its 30th anniversary, and they got together and it's like it did a documentary. It's like about all the aspects of the show. It was filmed outside of Dallas. A lot of the program, or a lot of the folks behind the scenes of the program, live in the outskirts of the hill country of Austin. So there's connections and ties. But I'm with 4 minutes left. It's like I would be doing them a disservice. And I honestly need to do a better edit of the segment that I did. But with the time that we have left for What's New, I also want to bring up an awareness. It's like about the band P-Lander Z. P-Lander Z is a Japanese band. It's like from here in Austin. They ended up in a crazy car accident. And all three members just like ended up in the hospital for multiple days. They're doing okay. It was very scary. Their van and their gear got trashed. They're a traditional road going band. It's like they don't necessarily have like unlimited funds. It's like to be able to deal with this. It's like the news earlier today by Noisy Magazine, which was covering the story, is like it was talking about a lot of bands in the local scenes that they were set to do tour stops at are doing benefit shows. It's like to help raise funds. It's like for help them just like get back on their feet. And so in honor of that camaraderie in the music scene, I figure I'd also play a little bit of P-Lander C. If you're not familiar with this band, you're in for a treat. They do great, fun, Ramones-esque short punk rock songs. Here is their song, So Many Mike, and then Bike, Bike, Bike, if we have time, by P-Lander Z. Enjoy. Stay tuned for more Co-op Radio coming up at 3 o'clock.

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3: Charles, I think I should remind you of a fact that you seem to have forgotten.
4: Yes.
3: That you are yourself one of the largest individual stockholders in the public transit company.
4: The trouble is you don't realize you're talking to two people. As Charles Foster Kane, who owns 82,364 shares of public transit preferred, you see, I do have a general idea of my holdings. I sympathize with you. Charles Foster Kane is a scoundrel. His paper should be run out of town. A committee should be formed to boycott him. You may, if you can form such a committee, put me down for a contribution of $1,000.
3: My time's
4: on the other hand, I am the publisher of the Enquirer. As such, it's my duty, and I'll let you in on a little secret. It's also my pleasure to see to it that decent, hardworking people in this community aren't robbed blind by a pack of money-mad pirates just because they haven't anybody to look after their interests.
3: Don't you think it's rather unwise to continue this philanthropic enterprise, this Enquirer that's costing you $1 million a year?
4: You're right, Mr. Thatcher. I did lose $1 million last year. I expect to lose $1 million this year. I expect to lose $1 million next year. You know, Mr. Thatcher, at the rate of $1 million a year, I'll have to close this place in 60 years.

0: My name is Robert Sims, and you're listening to KOOP HD1 HD3 Hornsby. We're also streaming live at koop.org. And welcome to the season finale of Co-op of the Movies, combining the best of Lights, Camera, Austin, an original motion picture soundtrack into this weekly 90-minute show featuring interviews, curated blocks of soundtrack selections, and my top 5 film events guide. 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And as always, you may also follow the show, if you wish, on Blue Sky at lightscameraatx and on Facebook at facebook.com/lightscameraaustin. Anyway, thank you again for joining me today for Co-op of the Movies. Hope that you're all staying safe and healthy, and that you enjoyed today's edition of What's New with Tracy Schultz. Today, I will first air my second and final part of my preview of this year's Paramount Summer Classic Film Series with programmer Stephen Genese. The series runs August the 30th at the Paramount Theater, the State Theater, and the Bullock Museum IMAX Theater. I'll also play soundtrack selections from some of the films that will screen during the Paramount Summer Classic Film Series. And you're currently listening to Prelude, The Inquirer, Poker, by Bernard Herrmann from Citizen Kane, which will close this year's Paramount Summer Classic Film Series on August 30th at the State Theatre. I'll also end my interview with Saccharin writer and director Natalie Erica James. The supernatural body horror chiller is now in theatres. And please stay tuned to the end of today's show for a special announcement about the new season of Co-op at the Movies, which will kick off next Wednesday. Co-op at the Movies presents the Lights, Camera, Austin interview. What is the Paramount Summer Classic Film Series without the Paramount Theater? That was the question programmer Stephen Genese faced as he worked on this year's lineup of classic Hollywood and foreign language films, as well as recent standouts and new favorites. In mid-June, the Paramount Theater will close for renovations until April 2027. So Genese has front-loaded this year's series with mostly 35mm screenings at the Paramount Theater before transitioning in mid-June to the adjacent State Theater. The series kicked off last week with a double feature the traditional screening, opening night screening of Casablanca, and also featured the 25th anniversary of Spy Kids with Robert Rodriguez in attendance. The series also includes the annual celebration of Alfred Hitchcock and blocks built around Lone Star State productions, Disney Channel originals, adaptation of stage productions, directorial debuts, romance, crime music, and family films. In June, the Paramount Theater and the Hyperreal Film Club will host the Austin expansion of the cinema, the American Cinematheque's Bleak Week Festival of films that explore the cruel and dark side of humanity. Also in June, the series will screen films for the first time in its long and storied history at the Bullock Museum IMAX Theater with Jaws, The Wizard of Oz in 3D, and 2001 A Space Odyssey already on the calendar, and July and August selections to be announced. On July 7th, the State Theater will present Sleepaway Camp, The Midnight Mass Experience, featuring a screening of the 1983 slasher with star Felicia Rose in conversation with Midnight Mass podcasters Peaches Christ and Michael Verratti, a drag performance, and an 80s camp costume contest. I spoke earlier this month with the Paramount Summer Classic Film Series programmer Stephen Genese. Last week, Stephen previewed the films that will screen at the Paramount Theater before it closes for renovations. This week, we'll focus on the films that will screen at the State Theater from mid-June onward. So here's the second and final part of the Co-op at the Movies presentation of the Lights, Camera, Austin preview of this year's Paramount Summer Classic Film Series with programmer Stephen Genese. Co-op at the Movies presents the Lights, Camera, Austin interview.
1: So, Stephen, let's turn our attention to the films that will now screen at the all screen. Let me start with three, two, one. So, Stephen, let's turn our attention now to the series that will all screen at the State Theatre as part of this year's Paramount Summer Classic Film Series. And you're going to kick things off in style with Hitchcock Month in July. On the 1st, you're going to show Vertigo. On the 9th, Shadow of a Doubt. On the 15th, The Birds. On the 22nd, the 80th anniversary screening of Notorious. And then on the 29th of July, the 75th anniversary screening of Strangers on a Train. Of course, you show Hitchcock every year. How do you sort of program this particular celebration of the master of suspense, keeping things fresh for audiences who love Hitchcock or who, in fact, may not sort of be too familiar with his work?
2: Yeah, it's always a mix of kind of, I guess, the later, bigger films like Vertigo, The Birds, with some of the earlier stuff that people love, like Notorious. And you know, I think, like as you said, we do Hitchcock Month every year, and it's something that I definitely knew we had to keep at the state. You know, it's like if you're gonna go through some changes in one way, it's nice to have some reassuring things, you know, around still. And so Hitchcock Month wasn't going to go anywhere. And I think all of these are, you know, would be considered some people's favorites of all of his films. So I think we're looking forward to those.
1: So, Stephen, moving on to July 2nd, you're going to have a double bill of Nobility, I believe, and One Piece at a Time, celebrating the Nobility Project. And you're going to have that hosted by the founders, Turk and Kristi Pipkin.
2: Yeah, and Turk and Kristi are really great friends of ours, and the work that they've done, you know, the past 25 years with the Nobility Project has been so incredible, and we've been so lucky to kind of be part of that over the years, and hosting, you know, live video chats with kids talking to each other across the world, and it's just been like really moving and impactful stuff. And so to bring these two films back, particularly Nobility, which I believe it's the 20th anniversary of when it world premiered at South by Southwest at the Paramount, I think, it's just really cool, and a really cool way to celebrate kind of the legacy of all the work that they've done with the project and with these films. And so, you know, if you haven't seen these films or are not familiar with their work, it really is something special. So I'm looking forward to revisiting that.
1: So, Stephen, moving on, you do have the comedy miniseries. You just have to laugh over at the State. You're going to kick things off on the 3rd of July with Monty Python and the Holy Grail. On the 16th, you have a double bill of Spring Breakers and Daisies. On the 18th of July, you have the 20th anniversary screening of Idiocracy. And then on the 19th of July, you have the 90th anniversary of Modern Times. I'm not sure if that's the oldest film that you've screened. That you've personally programmed at the as part of the Paramount Summer Classic Film Series, but it's certainly one of
2: Yeah, I think we've done a few hundred-year-old
1: them.
2: films here or there, but it's certainly the oldest film this year. And you know, I think the point of this category is, you know, kind of satirical films or films that have either poke fun at our current society or culture in some way, or just kind of are in that Marx Brothers vein of just total anarchy and revolting against everything that's going on around us. And so, you know, looking at a movie like Modern Times and the fact that it still is relevant, you know, 90 years later, and what it has to say about capitalism and work-life balance and, you know, all these things like that 90 years ago is, and the fact that it's still obviously incredibly funny, and we do still always get people begging us to do more silent films, and so this one is for them. And then Daisies is a film that, as I look across, you know, all the calendars of all the cinemas here in town, I believe we're all playing Daisies. And so it's like, if you haven't seen Daisies, that should tell you something. There's a reason for that, and it's definitely worth seeing. And I don't know, sometimes I try to encourage people who maybe don't have a movie on their list by putting it in a double feature with something like Spring Breakers, that I'm pretty sure a lot of folks are very familiar with if they haven't seen it already. And so hopefully that kind of encourages people to give Daisies a try. But yeah, I'm really excited about this lineup. And it's been, I think, many years actually since I've done Holy Grail, and that's, you know, that certainly could also go under the category of crowd pleaser.
1: And of course, many people would argue that we are unfortunately living through Idiocracy right now.
2: Yes, and that is one I get request, not just because of the Mike Judgeness of it all, and Luke Wilson and all the ties to here, but yeah, it feels like every year people are like, you know what movie is still very relevant? Idiocracy. And so and here we are watching it again.
1: Yeah, sadly it is still relevant. So Stephen, moving on to the July Family Film Series over at the State, on the July 5th, we're going to have the 35th anniversary screening of Disney's Beauty and the Beast. And then on the 12th of July, To Kill a Mockingbird. I know there's a whole bunch of high school students who've just wrapped up reading Harper Lee's book. On the 18th of July, the 25th anniversary screening of Monsters, Inc. And then you have the 30th anniversary of Space Jam on July 26th.
2: Yeah, and I try every year with the family film series to have a mix of live action, animation. I used to be a real stickler for kind of only, earlier hand-drawn animation, but now it's, thinking about a movie like Monsters, Inc. and it's now 25 years old, which I think makes it, a classic film, and it kind of is from that more quaint era of Pixar CGI where we weren't trying, it like mattered less that every hair on every character's head looked photorealistic, and it was just more about the story and the heart of it. And that's a movie that means a lot to people, and I have a 2-year-old now, and I haven't, so I'm seeing a lot of these movies in a new light myself personally, and so I couldn't resist putting that one on the lineup. So I love doing these. I love seeing kids' eyes light up when they see these movies in a movie theater that isn't kind of a nondescript chain branded type environment, because I think you can see something click with them about what movies and seeing movies can really be like. So this is always one of the more meaningful mini series that we do every year.
1: Stephen, you do have a special event over at the State on July 2nd, and that's Sleepaway Camp, the Midnight Mass Experience. And you're bringing in a couple of cast members, I believe, including Felisa Rose for that evening.
2: Yeah, this is I mean, horror fans probably know Midnight Mass and Peaches Christ, who's been such a great ambassador for horror and genre films for the past, I mean, almost 20 years now. And her team, along with the folks at AGFA, reached out to us about doing this, and it was just an automatic yes for me because I've always been such a fan of Peaches. And if you're a fan of the Joe Bob show that's Dearly Departed on Shudder, Felisa Rose would often appear on that. She's, I think, was on the very first marathon they did doing Sleepaway Camp, and she's such a great raconteur about the making of this movie, and also just very knowledgeable about horror in general. So her and Peaches together, along with the drag performance that will happen before the film, this is definitely one of the things I'm most excited about this year, and I'm really thrilled that we were able to make that work at the State. So yeah, that's going to be a ton of fun.
1: So Stephen, also at the State, you have the Soundtracks of Our Lives mini-series, and you're going to kick things off on July 5th with Oh Brother, Where Art Thou? You have a 55th anniversary screening of Harold and Maude on July 12th. Of course, we recently lost actor Bud Cort. On the 19th, Purple Rain. This is the 10th anniversary year of Prince's passing. Then you have a 30th anniversary screening of Trainspotting on July 23rd, and you're going to wrap up this mini-series on July 30th with Juice.
2: Yeah, this is a theme I've done before, and it's just always, at least for me, and a lot of people I talk to is the same way. But especially when you're a kid growing up, at least back in the CD or cassette tape era, you would see a movie, and if there was the soundtrack stood out to you, you rushed out to the mall and you bought the CD or the tape, and you were sort of not just enjoying the songs, but you were carrying, the experience of seeing that movie with you in the car and your, Walkman or whatever you're listening to it on. And so I love bringing back these movies where the films themselves are certainly great and meaningful to people, but the soundtracks were maybe equally, if not more so. And in this year's selections, there's also things like, I wanted to play Oh Brother, Where Art Thou right before Christopher Nolan's The Odyssey comes out. Oh Brother is like a really great sort of Coen Brothers riff on The Odyssey. And then there's a lot of, the anniversaries that you mentioned, either of the films or of Prince's passing. And we play Purple Rain almost every year just because it's such a great movie to see in a space that also hosts live music for all of us who were unfortunate not to see Prince live in person. It's about as close as we're going to get. So those are the energy at those screenings is always high. So yeah, these are again movies that hopefully create some sort of nostalgia for people, not just because of the films, but because of the soundtracks that they listened to all the time.
1: And Stephen, you've got to follow that up with another music-driven miniseries, the Disney Channel original movie double feature, and you got Josie and the Pussycats and the Cheetah Girls on the 10th of July, Grease and High School Musical on the 26th of July. Let me just clarify, it's a Disney Channel original movie that's paired with a movie that that inspired that particular movie. So.
2: Yeah, and I can't even take credit for this idea. I'm very lucky that I feel like now more than ever, I work with a lot of people who love movies as well, and they always have really great ideas. And so increasingly, which I'm thrilled about, a lot of the things we do are came from kernels of ideas that started with someone else that I work with. And so Tori, our social media manager, had this idea of, pairing a Disney Channel original movie with the movie that clearly was an inspiration from it, and so in the case of the two we're doing, Josie and the Pussycats and Cheetah Girls, which weren't that far apart, years wise, but clearly share a lot of the same ideas. And then Grease, which was a whole other generation's movie, mm-hmm. Paired with High School Musical, and both of those kind of became generation defining films. So I think it's a fun way for, to see kind of the interesting crowd that we'll get for that. Hopefully it's a mix of potentially generations, and maybe they're each going to be discovering the other film. But, that's what I think one of the things we always try to do just overall with a series is kind of give people a chance to see the through line of movie history and how filmmakers have been inspired by other filmmakers and how stories can be retold in new ways that connect, with generations and things like that. So I don't know. She told me this idea and it was super fun, and I thought we had to do it. So yeah, those will be fun.
1: And again, I don't think you're going to be able to stop anybody from singing along to any of those musicals.
2: No, definitely not. We wouldn't dare try.
0: If you are just joining today's edition of COP at the Movies, you're on COP 91.7 FM and KOOP.org. My name is Robert Sims, and you're listening to the second and final part of the Lights, Camera, Austin preview of this year's Paramount Summer Classic Film Series with programmer Stephen Janisse. The series runs through August 30th at the Paramount Theatre, the State Theatre, and the Bullock Museum IMAX Theatre.
1: Stephen, moving on to the All the World's a Stage miniseries. These are film versions of stage plays. August 1st, A Streetcar Named Desire. August 8th, 12 Angry Men. On the 13th of August, the 65th anniversary screening of The Misfits. And then on the August the 15th, the 60th anniversary screening of Who's Afraid of Virginia Woolf.
2: Yeah, this is a very much like a personal category for me, just because I'm also such a huge fan of theater. And I think when I was a teenager, kind of getting into Turner Classic Movies and watching, starting to explore earlier films, the ones that really stood out to me were things like Marlon Brando and Streetcar Named Desire, or Elizabeth Taylor and Richard Burton and Virginia Woolf, which are these, black and white, smaller films that really just kind of stand back and let these actors do their thing for 2 hours and you just can't stop watching it. And so I've always been such a fan of great dialogue, and these are obviously films that where the dialogue was honed on stage and kind of arrives on screen like already certified as some of the greatest words ever written. So I love bringing these movies back, and I think The Misfits is the one kind of interesting outlier, where it is a playwright, Arthur Miller, but he wrote this original screenplay, and talking about movies that are perfect fits for what we do, to be able to see these differing generations of movie star and mm-hmm. how each of them had approached acting when they're at their peak, and to see Clark Gable, Montgomery Clift, and Marilyn Monroe kind of smushed together in this movie that's unlike really anything any of them had done, and to see them each be so good in it. And then you also get Eli Wallach, and it's just I saw it again at the Turner Classic Movies Film Festival several weeks ago. It had been a long time since I saw it, and I had forgotten how much I loved it, and so it was kind of a last minute addition. But yeah, if that's one that for whatever reason slips under your radar, it's one that you have to see, because I mean, it's those three. How can you not?
1: So Stephen, you have more crowd pleasers at the State Theatre in August. Another sing-along, I'm sure, Mamma Mia on August the 1st, and then on the 22nd of August, you have the 35th anniversary screening of the Father of the Bride, remake. Of course, we lost Diane Keaton late last year, and then Jerry Maguire's 30th anniversary screening on August the 29th.
2: Yeah, I mean, Mamma Mia is a film that we played at the Paramount last year, and it was just the energy was through the roof. It felt like everybody was standing up. I almost don't remember if anyone sat down at any point. And so it's just always a fun one to bring to the theater. It works as a movie just as well as at least I've heard it works as a Broadway show. I've never been to it, but it has the same effect. And then, Father of the Bride is a And Jerry Maguire, I feel like, are movies that, sometimes when people say like they don't quite make movies like this anymore, and they're kind of talking about the mid-budget, movies that grown-ups can appreciate, I think these are two examples of that. Obviously, Father of the Bride is one that a lot of us saw as kids, and it endeared us to Steve Martin and Diane Keaton. And then you see it as a grown-up, and especially if you have kids, it hits very differently. But it's just such a sweet movie, and one that I have watched probably a million times, always at home, never in a movie theater. And so I'm personally really looking forward to that. And then Jerry Maguire is, I think, at one point had become a cliche. I think it was like famously you go to a garage sale and every one of them has had a Jerry Maguire VHS tape for sale. It was like the global inventory of Jerry Maguire VHS tapes was kind of a running joke. But I think in particular, the type of movie that Cameron Crowe made, that one and Almost Famous, is the type of movie that filmmakers struggle to get that kind of funding to make anymore. And so it has become, it's like all of a sudden something you can't take for granted anymore. And it's become like thrilling to see what, great writer directors could get money to make with, big movie stars like Tom Cruise and things like that. So I don't know. I think the way we see that movie and talk about it has changed a lot over the years, which is again something that we like to celebrate in this series.
1: So, Stephen, the lineup for the August Family Film Series at the State. You have Spirited Away on August the 2nd. Everybody loves those Studio Ghibli movies. You have a double bill of the Princess Diaries 1 and 2 on August 9th, followed by Coco on the 16th of August, Labyrinth on the 23rd of August. And then you'll wrap things up on your final day of the Paramount Summer Classic Film Series with The Goonies on the 30th of August.
2: Yeah, and a lot of those are returning favorites. I think the only ones I haven't shown are the Princess Diaries movies, which, they just announced the third one that's going to bring back a lot of the casts from both of these movies. And it seems like Anne Hathaway is in every other movie playing in the cinemas right now, including Mother Mary, which is a great movie if you haven't seen it. And obviously Devil Wears Prada. And so I don't know, it felt like a fun way to bring those back because, again, those are very meaningful to those of us of a certain age who were kids when they came out. And so a fun new live action addition to our annual family series.
1: The Crime Doesn't Pay miniseries will feature Goodfellas on the 8th, sorry, on the 2nd of August, Fargo on the 9th of August, FIFA by Michael Mann on the 16th of August, and Drive on the 23rd of August.
2: Yeah, those are, I mean, people are so obsessed with crime these days that you could almost also call it crowd pleasers, even though it's a very different vein. But these are all films that just seem to draw so many people from so many different backgrounds who are interested in movies and who came into movies from so many different directions. But like they're, Fargo certainly, but even Goodfellas can, darkly funny movies aside from everything else that's going on in them. Thief, just an incredibly thrilling debut from Michael Mann. And I just love James Caan so much. He's like one of my all-time favorite actors. I would have watched anything that he ever did, and he's so great in that movie. And then we all love Ryan Gosling, and he's had a pretty great year this year. And it's kind of crazy to think Drive is now you know, 15 years old. And it felt like maybe at that time he was still a little bit on the cusp. I think he had just done Blue Valentine, which is a favorite of mine. But, you know, then he was in this and it's like, and now here's like a bona fide movie star. Mm-hmm. And it's just kind of thrilling to watch that happen in this movie. And then to be reminded of everyone else who's in the cast, because it's like 10 people down the list. It's just all great, you know, Oscar Isaac and Carey Mulligan and so Albert Brooks, you know. So that's a fun one to see in the theater for sure.
1: And Stephen, your debut, so miniseries, also features a couple of crime movies. And these are, of course, feature film debuts by very famous directors. Reservoir Dogs by Quentin Tarantino on the 6th of August. Bottle Rocket by Wes Anderson on the 15th of August. John Singleton's Boys in the Hood on the 8th, on the 20th of August. And then you've got your 85th anniversary screening of Citizen Kane by, of course, Orson Welles on August the 30th, which, of course, is going to be the closing night film for a closing film for the Paramount Summer Classic Film Series.
2: Yeah, I always am fascinated by watching filmmakers' debut films, particularly when they're as good as, you know, these films are, because it seems like such a monumental challenge to set for yourself when it's almost like it feels like you have nowhere to go but down, you know, when you've made movies that kind of are instantly certified as like classic films, you know, what do you do after that? And so it's almost as fun talking after the films about, you know, the trajectories of where they went next. And, you know, in many of these cases, they were able to follow it up with equally, if not greater films. You know, I, you know, some would argue that maybe even Magnificent Ambersons is better than Citizen Kane, or even potentially would be even greater if we could find that lost footage ever. But so, yeah, the conversation around kind of what does a filmmaker do when they just absolutely nail it on the first try is one that's very fascinating to me. So I love doing this theme.
0: If you are just joining today's edition of COP at the Movies, you're on COP 91.7 FM and KOOP.org. My name is Robert Sims, and you're listening to the second and final part of the Lights, Camera, Austin preview of this year's Paramount Summer Classic Film Series, with programmer Stephen Janisse. The series runs through August 30th at the Paramount Theatre, the State Theatre, and the Bullock Museum IMAX Theatre.
1: Well, Stephen, your Back to School miniseries will feature Bring It on the 8th of August, Ferris Bueller's Day Off on the 14th of August, celebrating its 40th anniversary, Whiplash on the 21st of August, and But I'm a Cheerleader on the 27th of August.
2: Yeah, and this is a theme I started several years ago, and it's I was sort of stunned by, you know, those of us who certainly aren't in school anymore, but you kind of, in a weird way, somewhere in the back of your mind, you still feel that rhythm or the cadence of, you know, late August, summer's over, and it's like time to go back to school. And like, I think we all love revisiting that feeling by going back and watching the teen comedies, high school comedies, coming of age films that we grew up liking. And so that's what, you know, accounts for a lot of these, you know, when we've done things like Breakfast Club or 10 Things I Hate About You or Clueless, people just have such a great time with those. And then, you know, I threw something in this year with Whiplash, which is very much not on that same vein, but even as, you know, Damien Chazelle has gone on to do bigger films, this one for me is the one that's still kind of I can't shake, and the two, you know, lead performances in this are just so good that yeah, it's one I've never played, and it was another instant classic for me the first time I saw it, so I'm excited to finally be showing it.
1: Yeah, as great as Whiplash is, it's not a film that makes you want to go back to school.
2: Certainly not. No, it's very much one that makes you be thrilled that you graduated a long time ago.
1: And Stephen, the final miniseries that the state we're going to talk about, Double the Intrigue, is perhaps the most eclectic miniseries. And these are all double features. You have Hero and Lady Snowblood on the 22nd of August. You have Lady Linton and Phantom Lady on the 28th of August. And you're going to wrap things up with The Killers and The Killing on the 29th of August.
2: Yeah, the Hero and Lady Snowblood, again, I'm very grateful, was an idea from two of my colleagues, Katie McCain, our bar manager, and Brian Wynn, who runs our summer camps. And they really wanted to do this double feature of Hero and Lady Snowblood. And And I was like, absolutely. I hope that this catches on and we do more films from these genres, because obviously people who are fans of those films are very big fans of those films. So I feel like there could be a lot more of these going forward for us. I had already The Killers and The Killing in the lineup, just again, because it seemed, for whatever reason, these both turned out to have the same anniversary. And I get them mixed up a lot just because of the titles. And I feel like a lot of other people do. And I just thought it would be fun to have a night where we play them both. And so if you accidentally see the wrong one, just stay seated. We're going to show the other one. And they're both incredibly great movies. And then Letty Linton and Phantom Lady are two movies that I just saw for the first time a few weeks ago at Turner Classic Movies Film Fest. Letty Linton is actually a movie that everyone in the audience was seeing for the first time because it came out in 1932, a really amazing early Joan Crawford performance, but it was too similar to like a play that was already out. So it was sued into oblivion and they had to pull it, and somehow have not worked out the rights for the 90 years that followed.
1: Oh, wow.
2: And so they sorted that out and restored the film, and it premiered at TCM Film Fest a few weeks ago. And it, basically no one alive had seen it, except maybe for some bootlegs that were out there somewhere. But this was the first official screening of this movie in 90 years. And the thing about it is it's good, you know, because sometimes you find these movies that were lost or for whatever reason, it's like, eh. But this one is so great. If you're a fan of early Joan Crawford, if you're a fan of Robert Montgomery, they're both so good in it. And then Phantom Lady is a film noir that, you know, I'm sure other people maybe have seen before, but I hadn't. And there's twists in this thing that are so great. And it's exactly what you want from a film noir. So this one's for, you know, the early classic fans who always tell me they wish we showed more 30s and 40s stuff. These are two great examples from that era that are really good.
1: Stephen, there is one other film I do want to talk about that's not really part of the Paramount Summer Classic Film Series, but it will screen at the Paramount before it closes for renovation. Tell us what you can about An Evening with the Collins, the Twilight screening featuring Ashley Green and I believe former Austinite Jackson Rathbone. And that's going to be on the 9th of June.
2: Yeah, that's I believe a Live Nation screening, so not booked by me, and I will have to admit I have not seen Twilight again. I think maybe I don't know if I can't remember what how old I was at the time, but for whatever reason it just wasn't on my radar. But clearly a massive fandom around that film, and I at least all I can say personally is I'm grateful to it for having discovered Kristen Stewart and Robert Pattinson, whose work I've certainly loved and appreciated post Twilight, but naturally the film is going to be completely full of people who love Twilight, and including several of my coworkers who kind of want to fast forward to that date because they're so excited. So it's going to be a great night for fans of Twilight, and I'm cautiously optimistic that I'm going to stay and watch it for the first time, because again, you know, if you're going to see it for the first time, may as well be at the Paramount.
1: Nice. And then we can press you on whether you're going to be Team Edward or Team Jacob.
2: Yeah, we can. You and I can check back in on that next year.
1: After you've seen the rest of the films in the series, of course.
2: Yeah.
1: So, Stephen, as we start to wrap up, you know, we've already talked about you having to work around the Paramount's closure this year for renovation. What about next year? You're confident that by, you know, the Paramount will reopen by April, and then you expect to have the Paramount Summer Classic Film Series launch during its traditional Memorial Day weekend slot.
2: Yes, feeling good about that, and just so excited to, you know, I mean, obviously a lot of us, our entryway to the Paramount was through films, and when I moved to Austin, you know, my first several experiences at the Paramount were through film. But you know, whether you're a music fan or a comedy fan, this theater just means so much to so many of us. And it's one of the things that even as Austin has changed, it kind of has always been there for us as this beautiful historic spot where we've made so many memories. And so the fact that we're going to be able to bring it back in a way that makes sure that it's not going to go anywhere while we're here, you know, while the next generation is here, is just one of those like milestone things that's really thrilling to be a part of as someone who works there. And I'm sure as, you know, other members of the community who love going there. So it's going to be really mean a lot next year when we're able to reopen the doors and you know, celebrate what an amazing, magical spot the Paramount is. So yeah, I'm looking forward to it. Right now the plan is to have it more than ready for next year's summer film launch, and it'll be another very special summer for that reason.
1: But Stephen, the State Theater is also going to close for renovation, I believe, after the Paramount reopens. So does that mean that you won't have the State Theater next summer for programming, or is the State Theater going to close after the summer?
2: Yeah, I think we're less certain probably on the exact timing of when that would happen. It certainly isn't, the State won't close until the Paramount reopens. But yeah, at some point that will be the case. The Paramount will reopen, and then we're going to do a much more significant, you know, complete reimagining of the State, which is also going to be very thrilling in its own way, and kind of matching the interior to like the Art Deco look of the Blade that you see outside, and like really making it into a completely brand new space, and how the seating works in the theater, and all the technological upgrades in the theater. And so we're equally looking forward to that, just as sort of creating this amazing brand new space right next door to the Paramount. So less certain about the timing of that one, but generally speaking, you know, as you said, that's how it's going to work.
1: So there's a possibility that you could be without the State Theater for two series.
2: I guess that's possible, or, you know, one and a half. But you know, it's sort of like the variables of construction, timing, and all that. It's sort of like really hard to say how all that could play out at this point.
1: Mm-hmm. And finally, Stephen, of course, you do have a couple of other series, film series at the Paramount that you have. The Panic at the Paramount Halloween series, the Holiday Film Series, and plus other film related events with special guests. Will they now all shift over to the State for the rest of the year?
2: We'll do some things at the State, and then I'm also have been chatting with noodling on some ideas and chatting with people about other fun venues where we could take those, particularly Panic at the Paramount, which has really kind of developed its own following, and you know, people love watching horror movies, and they love watching them anywhere. And so, you know, there could be some fun places for us to take that. I just kind of had to finish, you know, wrap up launching the summer, and now I can put a little more brain power into figuring out what Halloween and the holidays are going to look like. But yeah, I think we'll definitely have some very exciting things to announce for that.
1: Well, Stephen, thank you very much for joining me today on Lights, Camera, Austin, to discuss the 2026 Paramount Summer Classic Film Series. Good luck when everything kicks off on the 22nd of May with Casablanca and the Maltese Falcon.
2: Yeah, thank you so much, Robert. Always a pleasure to talk.
1: Thank you, Stephen.
0: You just heard the Carpet at the Movies presentation of the Lights, Camera, Austin interview with the Paramount Summer Classic Film Series programmer, Stephen Genise. This year's Paramount Summer Classic Film Series runs through August 30th at the Paramount Theater, the State Theater, and the Bullock Museum IMAX Theater. 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My name is Robert Sims, and you're listening to Co-op at the Movies, combining the best of Lights, Camera, Austin, and original motion picture soundtrack. Anyway, here is a set of soundtrack selections from three musicals that will screen at the State Theater during the Paramount Summer Classic Film Series, beginning with Take Me With You by Prince and the Revolution from 1994's Purple Rain.

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My name is Robert Sims. You're listening to COP at the Movies. And you just heard three soundtrack selections from musicals that will screen at the State Theater during this year's Paramount Summer Classic Film Series. I ended the set with Pretend to Be Nice, featuring letters to Cleo's Kay Hanley on vocals, from Josie and the Pussycats, the 2001 live-action version of the 1970s TV series. I will screen July 10th as part of a double bill with the Cheetah Girls. I also played We're All in This Together by the cast of High School Musical. The Disney Channel favorite will screen July 26th as part of a double bill with Grease. And I began the set with Take Me With You by Prince and the Revolution from Prince's music drama Purple Rain, which will also screen on July 10th. Co-op at the Movies presents the Lights, Camera, Austin Top 5 Events of the Week.

And here's the copy of the movie's top 5 events guide for the Austin Week in Film. And number 5, the Austin Asian American Film Festival will hold a mixer at 6 p.m. Thursday at Art House Company to announce the lineup of next month's celebration of Asian and Asian American cinema. Details at aaafilmfest.org. And number 4, Master Pancake presents their Nicolas Cage movie mock, Cageathon, at 7 p.m. Friday and Saturday at the Alamo Village. Master Pancake will also mock Cage's Marvel sequel, Ghost Rider, Spirit of Vengeance, at 4 p.m. Saturday, also at the Village. Details at drafthouse.com/Austin. And number 3, the Hyperreal Film Club screens the buddy comedy The Travel Companion at 7:30 p.m. Monday, followed by a Q&A with writers and directors Travis Wood and Alex Malis. 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At number 2, the St. Marcus, Texas Film Series presents the documentary Dear Mr. Brody at 7 p.m. Tuesday at the Price Center in St. Marcus. 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Details on First Tuesday, smtx.com. And at number 1, the Austin Film Society launches its Roger Corman series, The Corman Century, with the Little Shop of Horrors at 7:30 p.m. Tuesday and 2:15 p.m. June 6. The series continues with The Mask of the Red Death in 35mm at 7:30 p.m. June 9th and 4 p.m. June 14th. Bloody Mama in 35mm at 7:30 p.m. June 16th and 1:30 p.m. June 20th. And The Trip at 7:30 p.m. June 23rd, 2 p.m. June 27th and 7 p.m. June 29th. Details at austinfilm.org. And you are currently listening to The Mask of the Red Death's epilogue and end titles by David Lee. Also, opening in Austin theaters this week, director Kane Parsons' feature-length adaptation of his web series, Backrooms, the Nate Bargatze comedy vehicle, The Breadwinner, Austin-based wildlife documentary filmmaker Ben Masters' double feature, Hope for the Guadalupe, and Deep in a Heart, a Texas wildlife story, director John Carney's music dramedy, Power Ballad, the Andrew Scott, Brendan Fraser D-Day drama, Pressure, and the Leo Woodall, Dustin Hoffman crime drama, Tuna. And before I go to break and return with my interview with Saccharine writer and director Natalie Erica James, here's your Crowning Glory by Julie Andrews and Raven Simone from the Princess Diaries 2 Royal Engagement, which will screen August 9th as part of a double bill with the Princess Diaries at the State Theatre during the Paramount Summer Classic film series.

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0: And thank you for staying with today's season finale of Cop at the Movies here on KOOP, HD1, HD3 Hornsby, and KOOP.org. My name is Robert Sims, and you just heard Beauty School Dropout by Frankie Avalon from Greece in honor of costume designer Albert Wolski, who died May 23rd at age 95. Wolski also won Oscars for 1979's All That Jazz and 1991's Bugsy. Greece will screen July 26th at the State Theatre as with a double bill with High School Musical during the Paramount Summer Classic film series. Co-op at the Movies presents the Lights, Camera, Austin interview. In writer-director Natalie Erica James's hybrid horror film, Saccharin, Medora Francis's medical student, Hannah, duplicates an illegal weight loss pill so she can rapidly drop the pounds without reducing her food intake. But the abhorrent active ingredient, human ashes, causes an unexpected side effect, the summoning of a supernatural entity that controls Hannah's hunger. With Saccharin, James employs both body horror and the supernatural to explore body dysmorphia, eating disorders, and society's growing reliance on weight loss medication. Saccharin also stars Danielle McDonald as Hannah's concerned friend Josie, and Madeline Madden as Hannah's fitness instructor and love interest, Alana. Saccharin is now in theaters. Australian filmmaker Natalie Erica James previously directed the 2020 South by Southwest selection, Relic, and the 2024 Rosemary's Baby prequel, Apartment 72, which received its world premiere at Fantastic Fest in 2024. I spoke earlier this month with Saccharin writer and director Natalie Erica James. Co-op at the Movies presents the Lights, Camera, Austin interview. Natalie, thank you very much for joining me today on Lights, Camera, Austin to discuss your new film, Saccharin. How are you doing today?
1: Yeah, really well. Yeah, thanks. You're my second interview of the day, so I'm, you know, waking up.
0: Terrific. Of course, you're talking to us from Australia. We appreciate you were hopping on Zoom to chat about Saccharin. And Saccharin is about this young woman who sort of creates her own variation on a miracle pill to lose weight. It's very much an exploration of body image, eating disorders, and society's growing reliance on weight loss medication. It's also a sort of a hybrid body horror with a supernatural bent. What came first, the idea of it sort of exploring the pressure that people, especially women, have on them to sort of maintain the ideal weight, or sort of a desire to make this hybrid horror film with a relevant social message?
1: Yeah, I'll have to think back to which one came first. I think in some form I've always been writing this film because, of course, it came from, you know, quite a personal place, and growing up with two parents who were really like on the opposite sides of the spectrum when it came to how they related to their bodies. So I always knew this was like a subject I wanted to explore through film. I'd say the body horror in a way is inherent in a story about, you know, someone undergoing a transformation. And in Hannah's case, you know, going from where she starts in the film to, you know, losing weight to the point where it becomes, you know, quite a scary thing for her. So I think there's inherently a body horror in that. But I really wanted to also lean into the logic of something like the picture of Dorian Gray, in the fact that this ghost gets larger the more that she gets thinner, in the same way that the painting gets older. So that was always there. And the fact that, you know, being in the grips of something like an eating disorder can often feel like there's at once, you know, it is happening within yourself, but it feels like there's something external to you that's kind of taking control at times. I always knew that there would be, it felt like some sort of like sinister presence or like a dark passenger in a way. And I felt that, you know, it was a kind of the perfect way to convey that through this kind of ghost figure.
0: So Natalie, it sounds like there is a family history of eating disorder in your family. I'm kind of curious, how did you sort of
2: mine sort of the what you saw firsthand into the script of Saccharin and perhaps into the character of Hannah.
1: Yeah, you know, I think most artists will and filmmakers will, you know, pour themselves into the work in some form or another. This is probably the most, the least kind of veiled version of that, probably. But a lot of it, I think that it's also really important to like have distance between when you experience something and when you make work about it, or, you know, ideally if you can. And so for me, it was a lot of unpacking of the very conflicting ideas that I grew up with. And in a way, the writing process is, as you'd imagine, very cathartic, but like almost like an exorcism. You know, you feel like sometimes you're like pulling something outside out of you. But often it's a way to like recontextualize things and a way to transmute pain into something that, you know, hopefully is meaningful and can resonate with other people. So it's a really, while it can be, you know, tough to do that and taxing for you, it's also a very valuable compass in a way. Like often when you write a scene, if you can feel it yourself, then you know you've hit on something. So yeah, it's I feel like it is a bit of a roller coaster, you know, in the writing. But so far I felt that it's been, you know, well worth it.
2: Natalie, what additional research did you do into eating disorders, and what conversations did you have with people who are either being treated for or are in recovery right now for eating disorders?
1: Yeah, I think for me, it definitely wasn't, you know, let's go seek out, you know, like strangers. It was all of the conversations I've had with friends throughout my life and all of the literature that I've read about it. And so it didn't feel like I definitely was engaging with that subject matter more online, but I felt I had like a wealth of, you know, lived experience and just, you know, part of recovering from something like that is also like being able to share with others who have been through something similar. So I think I was, you know, not, you know, channeling someone specifically, but like taking a lot of those conversations I'd already had and pulling that into the script. We also, in making the film, were consulting with one of the foundations here, the Butterfly Foundation. And that was great just to get their perspective on things. And, you know, I think since the topic is explored through horror, it is inherently confronting. And so it's definitely a film that, you know, requires a very large trigger warning at the start of it. And I think that was always going to be the case. And it's just the method in which I've chosen to tell this story that, you know, will definitely be tough for some people.
2: So, Natalie, I don't want to get into spoilers, but how did you arrive at your character experience sleep-related eating disorder? It's the first time that I can recall seeing it depicted on the screen, and it certainly works very well within the context of the film's supernatural element.
1: Yeah, I guess in a way, I was speaking earlier about this sense of losing control and, you know, that you almost feel like there's something inside of you or someone else inside of you who's like pulling the levers in a way. Or in certain moments it can feel that way. So I guess in a way it was just taking that idea further to the point of possession, that when she sleeps that, you know, this figure can kind of take over her. So yeah, it felt kind of truthful in a way. And I personally haven't dealt with sleep eating myself, but like I imagine that it can feel like a you know, something supernatural or a possession that's occurred because it's so outside of your conscious brain, right?
2: Natalie, at one point in Saccharin, Hannah's friend tells her, "You use the word fat like it's a you lose the fat like it's a dirty word." That is the whole problem. How much of that was on your mind, this sort of tug of war between anti-fat bias and weight inclusivity when you're working on the script?
1: Yeah, I think it was on my mind a lot. I think a lot of the my thinking on Saccharin is so much about, at least for me in writing it, like unpicking a lot of the weight stigma and fat phobia that's kind of just rampant in our, culture, right? And I think nowadays it kind of diet culture kind of masquerades as like wellness culture. And a lot of that, can be really well intentioned, but I think it's worth interrogating, the kind of implicit beliefs and the power structures that kind of exist around, how people look and all of those things. So, yeah, I think it was definitely one of the big things that was important to me, but that you want to, I don't know, you want to show in a way that you never want to like preach via film, right? You kind of want to just show those things through character. And Hannah, I guess, is someone who's grappling with that, the pressures of weight stigma and maybe that internalized kind of weight stigma within herself as well. Whereas Josie kind of acts as her foil and, is someone who's is so clearly comfortable with herself, who doesn't hold herself back in any way. So.
0: If you are just joining today's edition of COP at the Movies, you're on COP 91.7 FM and KOOP.org. My name is Robert Sims, and you're listening to the Lights, Camera, Austin interview with saccharine writer and director Natalie Erica James. The supernatural body horror chiller is now in theatres.
2: So, Natalie, in the film, Hannah, of course, creates this variation on this miracle weight loss drug called Grey. What were your thoughts on prescription weight loss medication before working on saccharin? How has it changed as a result of the film or making the film?
1: Yeah, I have to say it didn't change that much. Like I definitely I'm not anti, weight loss drugs at all. And I would kind of shudder to think that that's what someone would take away from this film. It's really not about I think for me this film has always been about what's happening internally for a person and not necessarily how they live their lives or how they look in any way. And so I think it's more for me about, when a person is, whether from the way they've been brought up or pressures from, society or diet culture, when they kind of equate their worth to how they look or when they almost are externalizing or kind of outsourcing their sense of okayness or trying to like fill a void within themselves, through certain measures, whether that's food or even losing weight on the other side of the spectrum. I think it's more about that rather than, I don't really see it as simplistically as the drugs are bad, losing weight is bad, or anything like that.
2: So, Natalie, Madora, I believe Frances plays Hannah in Saccharin. Can you talk a little bit about sort of working with her on her sort of physical transformation? It appears that there's perhaps some facial prosthetic makeup involved in terms of sort of her pre-weight loss. Talk a little bit about sort of casting Madora and working with her in that respect, in that physical transformation in the film.
1: No, her transformation was definitely one of the most important, just one of those pivotal things that if you get it wrong, it, the film's bust basically.
2: Yeah, you don't want to look like Eddie Murphy in The Nutty Professor.
1: Right. Yeah, no, that was really important to us that that her transformation was never seen as a punchline in any way or that it felt as natural as possible and that she looked like herself, and in some ways it kind of she doesn't look she looks different, but she doesn't look that different from the start to the end. Like if anything, she looks, she starts to look sickly and gaunt and she's losing too much weight and all that. So I think for me, we broke it down into seven stages. It was a combination of a bodysuit and prosthetics and also Midori's performance, the physicality of how she carried herself as well. There's a kind of bit more of a self-consciousness at the start that, because of events that unfold, kind of falls away. I also feel as though like in casting her, she she was very much like our focus in casting as well, you know, just to really have this person who kind of anchors the whole journey. And her and I met on Zoom. I think she was like the first and only person that we spoke to because I'd seen her previous work, and she just has such a kind of disarming authenticity that I felt would, you know, work really well for a character who does very questionable things throughout the film. And yeah, it was like an instant connection, and we spent, you know, a few months breaking down the script before she arrived in Australia. And once they come down, it's so flat out having to go to, you know, costume fittings and the prosthetics and all of that. But it was super collaborative and, you know, probably one of the most gratifying kind of actor director relationships I've had. Like she is just so fearless and committed. And yeah, we had such a bond and an ability to like share very deeply, you know, about something that was very personal to me.
2: And can you talk a little bit about working with Medora on, you know, the food intake in the film, because that obviously that is an issue with the character of Hannah. You know, at the same time, you don't want your lead, you know, to be stuffing herself with food take after take. So, you know, and there are times when you don't show that intake on screen. So how did you sort of that balance between showing what Hannah is going through, while also ensuring that you're protecting your lead actress?
1: Yeah, completely. We really tackled it like there were stunts, the scenes with food, and there were, you know, the art department did an incredible job of, you know, having a lot of prep on the actual food and making sure it was like, you know, the general approach was that we would do at least one take where she was actually eating the food. So, you know, you have to be very strategic with how you shoot that, what order you shoot that, and like maximizing, you know, what's being ingested. So funny to, you know, to phrase it that way. But yeah, you know, they were really, really mindful about finding alternatives, you know, so that some stuff isn't as like maybe high, you know, as high caloric density as you'd expect or something like that. So a lot of substitutions were going on as well. But you know, like the scene where she drinks the slushy, that was all her. Like she's actually drinking it for that long. And she said she got like a stomach freeze, kind of like a brain freeze, but like in your stomach. So yeah, she it's a lot to deal with, and she did a phenomenal job.
2: Natalie, as we start to wrap up, you've directed three female-centered stories. Before Saccharin, you directed the Rosemary's Baby prequel, Apartment 7A, which enjoyed its world premiere here in Austin at the 2024 A fantastic festival for streaming on Paramount Plus. I'm kind of curious what sort of led you to direct a prequel to one of the greatest horror films ever made. Did you already sort of have an existing relationship with Rosemary's Baby that led you to that?
1: Oh yeah, it was a project that came to me in the sense that they had already been developing it. I think it was at Paramount for like 12 years or something like that. So it was very much in the works. It wasn't something that I was like, that's what I'm going to do. But you know, when given the opportunity, absolutely Rosemary's Baby had a, you know, huge impact on me as a young filmmaker. So yeah, I think what like appealed to me about it was centering Terry's story in that as opposed to Rosemary. Like I from the outset I was kind of like, there's no point making a Rosemary's Baby, you know, remake. Like what's the point of that? But I liked the angle of, you know, I felt that there was something in Terry's story that had yet to be explored, and kind of using the musical theater kind of angle or those bringing in that world felt like an interesting kind of creative challenge for me. So yeah, that was kind of my thinking with it. But of course it, you know, comes with the weight of working within that universe. But what a joy also to be able to like play with some of those characters, like the Castevets, and yeah.
2: Great. Well, Natalie, thank you very much for joining me today on Lights, Camera, Austin to discuss Saccharin. Good luck when the film opens in theaters.
1: Yeah, thank you so much.
2: Thank you very much.
0: And you just heard the cop of the movie's presentation of the Lights, Camera, Austin interview with Saccharin writer and director Natalie Erica James. Saccharin is now in theaters. 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Well, my name is Robert Sims, and thank you for listening to the season finale of Cop of the Movies. I hope you will join me 3 to 4:30 p.m. Central next Wednesday for a new season of Cop Radio programming. And to celebrate the new Cop Radio season, Cop of the Movies will return next Wednesday under the show's original title of Lights, Camera, Austin. Anyway, before I turn over the mic to your buddy Arturo for today's Crate Digger's Gold, I'm going to play us out with Overture by Justin Hurwitz from Whiplash, which will screen August 21st at the State Theatre during the Paramount Summer Classic Film Series. So until next week, enjoy the films you watch and the soundtracks you listen to.

hey, it's your buddy Arturo. And you're listening to Crate Diggers Gold yelling into the microphone. Good gravy, Arturo. Look at the levels. Crate Diggers Gold, right here in Austin's Community Radio, 91.7 FM. We're also streaming live worldwide at koop.org. We are the world's community radio. I was saying America's community radio. We're Earth's community radio. That's right. And we've been so since 1994. And your buddy Arturo has been here since doing this show, this particular show. We're coming up on 10 years. Can you believe that? I know. Next month it'll be 10 years. 10 years of surface noise. Good gravy. Like 10 years of this. Who would put up with 5 minutes of that? Anyway, let's get on with the scratchy 45 RPM records. Those of you who do tune in to those, here they are. Great Diggers. Go!

Well, this American soldier was talking to this Frenchman. The Frenchman said, you know, there are 118 ways to make love to a woman. This American soldier said, really? He said, well, I can name about four of them. He said, now there's the normal way. And the Frenchman said, my goodness, 119. There's a guy one night, he went to a house of ill repute. And this guy went there and he had champagne and a real fine meal with steak, salad, coffee, a couple of girls. And he got ready to leave. He said, how much I owe you? Madam said, you know, it's anything, no charge. So he left and he told all his buddies about it, you know. So they went up the next week with him. And they had the same thing, good food, about 9, 10 girls, and partied. They parlayed and played. They got ready to leave. The madam said, that'll be $419. I said, $419? Hell, I was here last week, and you let me go for nothing. She said, oh, last week we had a special on because we were making movies.

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1: Oh boy, it's your buddy Arturo.
0: Boy, I was thinking, I haven't let you all listen to Oregon Blues by the Floyd Morris Trio in its entirety without me stomping my muddy boots all over it. So there it was. What do you think? It sounds a lot better without me going, bah, bah, singing along. Nobody wants to hear you sing along with it, instrumental Arturo. The Floyd Morris Trio with Oregon Blues in the background. I don't know. Apex 45 from 1959-ish. You're listening to Crate Digger's Gold, nothing but scratchy 45 RPM records, and boy, did we have some scratchy ones in that set. Good gravy. I had no idea that Reverend Gary Davis record was that scratchy. So my cat's going, what? Are we playing? Is there a little nickname, Scratchy? We just came out of one of my favorite all-time gospel tunes, artists, records. And one of these days I'm going to get a hold of the album that this came on. It was a little off-centered, but, you know, this show's a little off-centered. It was Ernest Franklin. That's right. Also known as the Reverend Ernest Franklin. He was from some small town in Texas, north of here, and it's going to come to me. It'll be a while, but it's going to come to me. But applied his trade up in Chicago, like a lot of African-American artists would do. And back during that period, may walk away from the microphone and come back and do this whole thing. So we're really racking up some nickels for Floyd Morris here. And this is on the Jewel Records label. Straight out of Shreveport. From 1973, there's a leak in this old building. I mean, just come on. And, you know, Ernest Franklin is not in a hurry to get anywhere. And he walks us through the chorus, which it starts off with the chorus. And, you know, he walks us through that twice. He wants to really emphasize this. And in 1973, a 3-minute, 15-second song was asking a lot. A radio station to play 3 whole entire minutes and 15 whole entire seconds of radio time. Everything was 2 minutes back then. Anyway, Reverend Ernest Franklin. There is an album that this is on, and if you can find it, it's also got My Lord and I, which is the flip side of this, which is incredible. Before that, we heard the high falsetto of Ted Taylor. That's right. Laying Down the Road of Love. Boy, did he lay that down. 1969. On the Ron Records label. Also out of Shreveport because it's an imprint of Jewel Records. The aforementioned Jewel. Prior to that, we heard the mostly instrumental B-side. Part 2 of Slim Harpo's 1967. Dance Floor Stomper. It wasn't a stomper. Tip on in. That's right. That's on the Accello Records label. Before that, also from 1967, we heard from the incredible Sister Emma Tucker. And she's given the proper moniker Sister here on this release. Who'll Be a Witness? And on the Nashboro Records label. Good gravy. There's an echo. There's not one thing that isn't kind of an echoplex. It's not running through the echoplex. There's not one thing in there. I snuck in some Red Fox. Did you like that? the American in France during the war. This is obviously referencing World War II. This was from back in 1961. We heard 118 Ways to Make Love by the incomparable Red Fox.
2: Now walk away from the thing already. This might be a record.
0: This might be a record. I'm not making a pun either. Playing that record so many times. Started the whole thing off with the aforementioned noisiest record today. The Reverend Gary Davis on the guitar. You Got to Move. That's right. Unsure if he was being folksy, bluesy, or gospel-y. He did it all in one. He got it all in one. 1961 on the Prestige Bluesville imprint. Oh, we're going to keep it going. More scratchy 45 RPM records. I'm looking at the Crate Digger's Gold calendar, and as I mentioned earlier at some point previously, that 2016 marks the 10-year anniversary of Crate Digger's Gold as an entity. Not as my being on the radio. I'd been on the radio prior to that, but or here at Co-op, but Crate Digger's Gold didn't get its own official section, their little time slot, I guess, until June 1st. That's right. So let's go ahead and celebrate 10 years of Scratchy 45s. Can you believe it? Oh, good gravy, Arturo. How many times have they heard you say good gravy? Good night. All right, we're going to get back to the Scratchy 45 RPM records. I also found some birthday people we'll get to and all of that. But happy birthday, Crate Digger's Gold.

appeal. When they get to rockin', it's a real good deal. In the night, you know, in the night. And the way we always, between midnight and day.

calling for whisker and a dip of snuff in the night. Well, in the night. And the way we are between midnight and day.

Co-op Radio celebrates events of cultural and historical significance. In May, we recognize May Day, also known as International Workers' Day. While May 1st has roots in ancient seasonal traditions, its modern meaning comes from the labor movement and the ongoing fight for fair wages, safe conditions, and dignity on the job. Those demands were met with resistance and often violence, but they led to real change. The 8-hour workday, child labor laws, and workplace protections that many still rely on today. That work continues. The federal minimum wage of $7.25 an hour is unchanged since 2009, while the cost of living rises. Gender equity and immigration policy remain deeply tied to how work and workers are valued in this country. Throughout May, Co-op highlights music and public affairs programming that reflect the voices, histories, and struggles of working people. More info about May Day at koop.org.

0: potting that one down. That's the best part. Yeah, Groove Holmes with Groove in the background. It's your buddy Arturo in the foreground. 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Right here in Austin's Community Radio, KOOP, HD1, HD3, Hornsby, and all that jazz. We only do a jazz show maybe once a year, Arturo. Also streaming live worldwide at koop.org. Some of you are there following along with the live playlist. That's right. You can see all of the gory details of what I'm putting out here. Like what we just heard before the break. Alvin Robinson, a.k.a. Alvin Shine Robinson, or Shine Robinson. Incredible guitar player and popular down in New Orleans. Born in New Orleans. Played with just about everyone you could imagine. Professor Longhair, Big Joe Turner, Dr. John, Alan Toussaint, James Booker, Harold Baptiste, you name it. But he caught the ear of Jerry Lieber and Mike Stoller, who yanked him up to New York and started recording some tracks on their new labels, the Tiger, and then eventually Redbird and Blue Cat. This one appeared on Blue Cat. Let me walk away from the mic and do that whole thing again. Turntables over there, mic's over here. So we heard How Can I Get Over You? Robert Mosley tune arranged by Joe Jones and Wardell Kazer. Wardell has just got his hands on everything that comes out of New Orleans around that period. But Alvin Robinson has probably done some of the better versions of every song I've heard. Like his version of I'm Gonna Put Some Hurt on You, his version of Something You Got. I could go on and on. Just Give Me Goosebumps. And I hope they did you too. And he's not really, I don't think he's playing guitar on this track. He's just singing. Lieber and Stoller fell in love with his voice. And so he sings on all of the tracks that he recorded, even though he was kind of primarily a session sideman guitarist. Before that, this whole set, it was mostly New Orleans, but we'll just call it Louisiana. We heard... I said that the Reverend Gary Davis track we played earlier was the noisiest record. I think Clifton Chenier's Hot Rod was the noisiest record you're going to hear today. At least the noisiest 45 RPM record you're going to hear today. 1965 on the Arhooly Records label. I was inspired by the Larry Williams track I played earlier, and I was like, I want to play some more rock and roll. And there you go. Who says you can't play rock and roll with an accordion? And this is way before Weird Al. I mean, come on. Before that, we heard from the Dixie Cups. From the Redbird label, the aforementioned Redbird label. With I'm Gonna Get You Yet. A lovely little number written by Earl King. That's right. Just Wardell Kazer again on this one too. So much royalty down there. So too many crowns in New Orleans music history. Too many crowns. They're all royalty. Speaking of royalty, the king of rock and roll, Larry Williams, with a goofball number called Peaches and Cream. He was always just skating inside the line of novelty. Just skating inside the lines. And yes, there is a skip. There was a skip in there. And I wrote down on the label, skip, ? I'll answer myself here in a minute. 1958 on the Specialty Records label started the whole thing off. With Professor Longhair from 1954, along with his Blues Scholars, putting down a track co-written by Professor Longhair and Cosimo Matassa, obviously recorded at Cosimo Matassa's studio down there. We heard In the Night, or should I say, In the Night. Love me some Professor Longhair. That is the flip side to his smash hit.
1: Yeah, Patina.
0: You gotta say it. Gotta say it that way. I'm contractually obligated. All right. We're just having a great time here playing scratchy 45 RPM records like we do every Wednesday from 4:30 to 6 p.m. here on Crate Digger's Gold, only on Austin's Community Radio. And you can get to know all sorts of shows coming up on our new schedule, which will launch on June 1st. So be sure to head over to koop.org, click that schedule, and just marvel at the number of sheer number of shows. I think right now, yes, I'm playing the end loop behind me. Yes, that's for Miss Buttercup. I counted yesterday, and I think there were 79 different programs on co-op right now. 79 programs every week, folks. Just let that sink in.

label, 1964. I think we have a birthday boy coming up. There's more, but I just got to do some digging here on Great Diggers Gold. And I'm going to be here until, let me just do that again. Just so that I'm not tempted to use the unloop behind me. We're going to be here until 6 p.m. when Con Elrad comes on to, I believe, drop the final bass bomb on your head. I don't think he's going to be coming back in the new season. I think he's going to take a break. But coming up at 6 p.m., it's been a lot of fun, Con Elrad. I really enjoyed your music, and I've learned a lot. A lot has happened since Drum and Bass and Jungle. I was listening to that in the 90s, early 90s. That'll come on at 6 p.m., so stay tuned for that. It's going to be a lot of fun. In the meantime, sit back, relax, get comfy, and enjoy the surface noise.

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2: 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Out with the jive, in with the love.

That's a good place to cut in. Thelonious Monk Trio in the background with organ blues. That's right, I said Thelonious. Sorry, did I say organ blues again? I got that wrong twice in a row. Blue Monk. Good gravy. That Floyd Morris Trio in the head is what I got. Yeah, you know, these trios. There's only a few trios. It's easy to get them confused. On a Prestige 45. I talk away from the mic. On a Prestige 45 from 1954. Likely recorded in Rudy Van Gelder's parents' basement. Possibly. Who did we just hear? We just heard from Hamilton Bohannon. That might make two shows in a row where I'm playing Hamilton Bohannon tracks near the end. This one, his full name. Not just Bohannon. We had heard the track Moving Fast from 1977 on the Mercury Records label. Before that, pretty funny track written by Lamont Dozier of the Holland Dozier Holland. Originally came out of Motown, then started Invictus and all their other stuff. We heard ZZ Hill with I Created a Monster from 1975 on the United Artists Records label. Basically just a reboot of Jimmy Reed's Bright Lights, Big City. I mean, it's just, it's as if Jimmy Castor reinterpreted Bright Lights, Big City. All right, that's how I'm putting it down. Throw my hat into that political arena. I started the whole thing off with Curtis Mayfield. That's right, birthday boy, I gotta say. Curtis Mayfield. I'm gonna have to do a little shenanigans in order to confirm that he was, in fact, born in 1942. June 3rd, 1942. That's my dad's birthday. Your buddy, Mr. Arturo, to you. If I Were Only a Child Again, and this is on the Kurtom Records label for 1973. This was just about, peak Curtis producing and arranging himself. Writing everything, producing, arranging himself. Probably playing most of it as well. But yeah, all the different changes and everything in there. He was just on fire back then. Could do no wrong as far as I'm concerned. And always a sentimental guy, The lyrics kind of harken back to simpler times. And can you imagine, 1973, they thought the world was coming to an end? I hope we have the same, I guess we were wrong. However many decades later. Let's hope. All right, I'm going to be out of here in a bit. And just say, hat tip to DJ Con Elrad. Great run on the Infrasound sound system. And I believe Nick will be coming in after Kurt Digger's Gold with Heavenly Pop Hits. Really good show. And I was psyched to hear him play Sweet Limb, I believe, last week. Did you? I think you did. It was nice to hear that on the radio. But I will see you all next week, Wednesdays from 4:30 to 6 p.m., always on Austin's Community Radio, America's Community Radio. KOOP. Dot O R G.

Hello, and welcome back to the Infrasound Sound System. For the last time, folks, this will be it for me. 4 years running on this show, and yeah, it's just, you know, I'm just done with it, folks. I have other things I want to do, so yeah. It was a pleasure to serve with you, gotta say. You just heard Preparations for Departure by Tipper. Put that one out after about 2 years of it hanging out on his SoundCloud. Big shout out to Arturo and Crate Diggers Gold, and big shout out to Laura Darlin, who is here at the station. She is making things right, and yeah, nice to see her after a couple of months. I used to serve on a show with her called Fresh from the Underground, so it's nice to see you again, Laura. As I said last episode of Infrasound Sound System, and yeah, with that said, we're gonna do some new stuff to usher in the new schedule. So with that said, all 2026 tracks, and we're going to start it off with a brand new one from Cone Sound. Let's get it.

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1: The National Day of Reason is a secular celebration for humanists, atheists, freethinkers, and the non-religious. The day is celebrated annually on the first Thursday in May in response to the statutory observance of a National Day of Prayer in the United States, which many atheists and secular groups deem unconstitutional. A 2023 survey of over 11,000 Americans by the Pew Research Center reported that 28% of them, a growing proportion, classify themselves as non-religious. This trend towards secularism echoes a sentiment that was beautifully encapsulated by the late great Carl Sagan, who famously stated, "Extraordinary claims require extraordinary evidence." Please join Co-op Radio this Thursday, May 7th, as we recognize and celebrate the National Day of Reason.

Hello and welcome back to the Infrasound Sound System, only on 91.7 KOOP and streaming online at koop.org. And you just heard Phantom Sight by Cone Sound, and it is looking like they are about to release an album, which is the first time in about 3 years or so. So very excited for that. Sound design is sounding great, guys. So big shout out to those guys. After that, we had Use by Throwing Snow, Move Time by MJ Cole and John Glacier, and he is still at it all these years later. Next year, he will be celebrating 30 years of being a producer. Absolutely foundational if you have never heard the man. Great stuff, gotta say. And then we ended with There's Something Here for Us Both by Vegan. In the background right now, we have Anahi by Trippin' Jaguar. And, you know, I just want to shout out the brand new schedule happening next week. I'm not coming back. I might in the future, but I doubt it, if I'm going to be honest with you. But coming up in the new schedule, we got Tuesday, 9 p.m. We have The Golden Road, a brand new show. 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Looking pretty good, guys. I think we got co-op in good hands going forward. So shout out to those guys. And shout out to Nick, who will be taking this spot. He is finally much earned back on the FM airwaves after I think a year and a half of not being on them. So shout out to Nick. So coming up next, we have some Cybient adjacent tracks coming your way. And we'll probably end with some electro funk. That's how I started. So with that said, here is some Iaka. Let's check it out.

Sama, sama, sama, sama, sama, sama, sama, sama, sama, sama, sama, sama, sama, sama, sama, sama, sama, sama, sama, sama, sama, sama, sama, sama, sama, sama, sama, sama, sama, sama, sama, sama, sama, 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

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You just heard Oro Pendula by Iaca and Lorenzo out of Italy, 100 Syllable Mantra by Trippin' Jaguar and Onaya out of the Netherlands, and we ended that one with Flora by Pollination out of the Netherlands. In the background right now, we have Unity by Visages and Alex Perez, and coming up in the show list, just one for you, that is Illfest, and that is this weekend at the Expo Center. Yeah, it's pretty empty for a couple weeks. I think they got a ratings clause, allegedly. And at the 7 o'clock hour, we have Nick from the Heavenly Pop Hits. We'll be taking over this slot next week. It's going to be pretty great. And we're going to take you out with some electro funk with one kind of cheater song, I gotta be honest with you. Coming up next, we got King and Shy FX. Let's check it out.

All right, that has just about done it for me. This has been the Infrasound sound system. 4 years done, folks. If you liked anything I played in this program, please listen to Joystick Jukebox as well as Creature Feature. They are the other two electronic shows on this network, and they are pretty good DJs. So shout out to those guys, and of course you can always just listen to Rinse FM if you're looking for something more along the mixed spectrum. With that said, you heard, before I go, La Prima by King and Shy FX, Breathe In by Manic Focus, Late Nights by Vincent Antone, The Local Legend, and Flying High by Amp Live. Background right now, we have Hollow Twist by Need for Mirrors. And if you want the track list for another week, you can find it on koop.org/infrasound/sound system. I'm gone forever, which is why I got one more song for you. And I'm going to take us out the exact same way that People Just Do Nothing did. So here is The Streets, and I will catch you guys on the flip. Peace.

moment your whole life can turn round. I stand there for a minute staring straight into the ground, looking to the left slightly then looking back down. World feels like it's caved in, proper sorry frown. Please let me show you where we could only just be for us. I can change and I can grow or we could adjust. The wicked thing about us is we always have trust. We can even have an open relationship if you must. I look at her, she stares almost straight back at me, but her eyes glaze

face disguise. Touch the bottom of her chin and let out a sigh. Cause I can't imagine my life without you and me. There's things I can't imagine doing, things I can't imagine seeing. It weren't supposed to be easy, surely. Please, please, I'm begging, please. She brings her hands up towards where my hands rested. 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She peels away my fingers, looks at me and then gestures by pushing my hand away to my chest.

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Gently pushes me back as she looks at me straight. Turns around so she's now got her back to my face. Takes one.

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3: So I'm laying in the hospital, passed out. They got my brain on a brain scanner, and you know how your brain's supposed to go beep, beep, beep. Well, I just went straight across. And the doctor goes to my mom, he goes, "I don't think your son is going to make it, sorry, you know, I think he's going to die, you know." So all of a sudden, I start to wake up, and all I see is bright lights. I'm like, damn, where the hell am I, you know? And then I realize I'm in the hospital, so I start checking my pockets for the acid, which turned out to be a water paper dipped in liquid PCP with a little bit of downer in it. And they said if it hadn't have been for that little bit of downer, I would be dead. But anyways, I'm checking my pockets for the acid, you know, because I was going to drop my other three hits in the hospital, you know. And all of a sudden, my mom walks in the room, and she's holding a bag of acid like this, you know. I'm like, damn, you know, now I can't drop it. The rest of my acid in the hospital. Then they kept me in the hospital another month, and they said I was the worst case they ever had, and they let me go, and I continued using drugs all the way up until a little under a year and a half ago. And that's, I have more stories like that I could tell you, too. I'll try and keep you awake with him tonight.